Here's some hope for you today from Psalm 42:11. Why am I so discouraged? Why so sad? I will put my hope in God.

Shout for joy to the Lord, all the earth. Worship the Lord with gladness. Come before him with joyful songs. Know that the Lord is God. It is he who made us. We are his. We are his people, the sheep of his pasture. Enter his gates with thanksgiving and his courts with praise. Give thanks to him and praise his name. For the Lord is good and his love endures forever. His faithfulness continues through all generations.

Shout for joy to the Lord, all the earth. Worship the Lord with gladness. Come before him with joyful songs. Know that the Lord is God. It is he who made us. We are his. We are his people, the sheep of his pasture. Enter his gates with thanksgiving and his courts with praise. Give thanks to him and praise his name. For the Lord is good and his love endures forever. His faithfulness continues through all generations.

0: and glory. And we pray, O God, that tonight we will see you high and lifted up, interceding for us, sitting on the right hand of God the Father, pleading with the Father, using your blood as the tool to get approval from divinity that sits on high in heaven. Lord, give us a sincere heart. Help us not to make excuses when it comes to serving you. But as we get the call, make the decision to go forward with you. This be our prayer in Jesus' name.
1: Amen.
0: Could we ask some folks at the back to come up to the front? It makes a better, camera work. So those in the back, could I ask you to come up to the front? So those who are late will fit in. They don't have to disturb the front. So could we ask those at the back? I know some of us suffer from backitis. That's a disease that our church has, I believe. Anywhere you go, people, you hold on to the back like if it's salvation. Yes. So, I see those on that side, including some good friends, on that side didn't cooperate. But those on this side cooperated. Praise the Lord. Now, tomorrow night's subject. Now, I just want to do this. Welcome to all of you. Right? See, Dr. Ravi giving me a slight thing there. Brother and sister Keith Modest, it's great to have you. They are taking over, my external management portfolio. Revelation 11. Now, please don't ignore this. I have two things to say before I begin to preach. Revelation 11 is France in Bible prophecy. Okay? Revelation 11 is France in Bible prophecy. What is Revelation 11, brethren? Revelation 12 deals with eternity past to eternity future. Meaning, you have the history of the universe and heaven before earth was created. And then you have the climax of the soon coming of Jesus Christ. So that is a very significant chapter. It deals with the war in heaven. That's before Adam and Eve were created. Then it deals with the war where the remnant church will come under increasing attack by the devil. It has that part, all right, the last four verses of the 1260 day of prophecy from 538 AD to 1798 AD. So it has all of that. Revelation 13 is America in Bible prophecy. Somebody asked me for you today, Brother Bob, somebody asked. They tell me you move up from Maribella. I thought you were just a visiting singer. Somebody in my secretary tell me that. Yes. So, Revelation 11 is France in Bible prophecy. Revelation 13 is America in Bible prophecy. Revelation 16 deals with the plagues and Armageddon, which we will continue tonight. So we will review all that we have dealt with last night and then continue the story.

carnival. Now between you and me, if I were the prime minister now, I ban carnival, especially this year, you know. Because this country about to fall apart. And carnival will not help us to stand up. So carnival, let me tell you something about carnival. You know what carnival, you know what the word carnival means? The valley of flesh, you know. That's what it means. Valley, the valley of flesh. So that really speaking, carnival takes more than it gives. It sucks the nation of its morality. Do you know the highest teenage pregnancy rate? Dr. Ravi, the highest teenage pregnancy rate is 9 months after carnival. That is a fact. You check the Ministry of Health. So carnival is a satanic imposition on humanity. Brazil have carnival. I don't know why Tobago. Well, let me give you this story. So the reporter is talking to me and says, you know something, Pastor Dutton? We want to get your comment. They always want to put me in trouble. I said, what's the situation now? Well, the House of Assembly is trying to ban. There's a song about guns and shooting. And they're trying to ban that from the carnival. So hear me now. I tell them straight. Right? I said, the problem with carnival is that Tobago, I think it's the only place that has two carnivals for the year. One is bad enough. Two is double jeopardy. It's crazy. So I listen to them very carefully. I told them, I applaud the effort to ban it. But I say, I am not in favor of carnival at all. So hear what I told them. I told them that Tobago has two carnivals when it should have no carnivals. You know, I tell in the House of Assembly, why are you having two carnivals? All right, if you must have one, that's your decision. But let the carnival period that Trinidad has, at that time, that's February, March, right? It fluctuates. Let that be a time that Tobago will become a camping paradise. So all who want to go to camp can go to camp. I have to study no carnival. Then I drop the nuclear bomb on him. I say, really speaking, Tobago should have no carnival at all. All right? Just so. You see how not one of you say amen? You're afraid. You're afraid you lose your friends online. Are you hearing me, brother? People feel very quiet. But by the way, I am not functioning in your amen, you know. I am functioning by the power of God. Amen. If God tells me to say something, I say in it, brethren. I want you to know that. Because too many people living by their own emotions. And what their friends tell them, and most of the time their friends are their enemies. Most of the time, the friends are their enemies. So listen carefully to me. Have mercy. God is who created this earth. And God knows what is best for us. Amen. Hallelujah, brethren. Hallelujah, brethren. Yes, so whether you attend this or not, you shouldn't take part in carnival. That's the point I'm making to you online too. Whether you're Adventist or not, you shouldn't take part in carnival. Carnival is not of God. Come on. Carnival is not of God. And I'm not apologizing for saying that. I said it on TV 6 several times. So why I can't say it here? Man, you all should give me a gold medal for saying it here. You know, some people ain't too sure. What you're not too sure about? You see the kind of skimpy costumes they have now? You know, carnival has a fashion. You know what the fashion is? Overdress, underdress, and over nakedness. That's the pattern of costume. And you know, people paid $5,000 to put on nothing. I find that it's so St. Anne's-ish. You know, we have the madhouse in St. Anne's. People pay over $5,000 and $6,000 to put on nothing. What do they call it? A G-string? Whether it is G-H or Z. Are you hearing me, Padring? Whatever G-string means, the women blushing so they know. Whatever that means, Padring. But they pay $1,000 to put on nothing. And you know what you see on TV there? Some children don't like the kiddies carnival, huh?
like I said, an imposition on them.

But if your runs pushing them along, you know, forcing them to like it. All right. So that's why they brought me here, you know, to tell you the truth, not to play around with you and try to dress up error like truth. I have come here to tell you the straight truth, because between you and me, when Jesus comes, I have to give an account for what I have said here, you know. So if I mess around, I have to give an account. And in case you don't believe it, let me tell you, you have to give an account too. And God will hold pastors accountable. Are you hearing me, brethren? So all of the church board outvote you, elder. Once you are convinced that you are moving by the word of God, that's what you have to be concerned about. All right? Not if whether Dutton like you or not. Well, I say Dutton, but I mean other people. All right. So praise the Lord. So let's shoot. I want to tell you a story. I have a story to finish, and I have a brand new one to tell you. You know, I'm a preacher of stories. Yeah, see the little girl saying yes, your daughter saying yes. She's so prettyacious. You know what that means? Compound prettiness. She blushing too bad, yeah, you know. So, sister, you all right? What are you making the child cry for? Is the father making him child cry? Laugh. See this lady here? She's the one got threatened, you know. You hear me? This worker here, she's the one got threatened. But greater is he that is in her. Come on, brethren, come on. Than he that is in the world. I believe that, brethren. I believe that. And some of you have a habit of clapping. I like clapping too bad. The Bible says some people feel in the church problems. Yes. Anybody have a gun there to come and shoot me? Make sure you know. I think I know what's going on. Brethren, let me tell you this. God will protect you. My dear sister, I'm glad you went in that area. All I heard, you were declared persona non grata. If we have to change this Valencia community, it'll take us a couple of years, you know. And we mustn't feel on to inside here and we're safe and we're singing songs that the rest of the community could go to hell. That must be our approach. We must be desirous of genuinely saving the community. Not just saving Adventists, but saving the community. God has placed us here. We are to be a witness. We are the light of the world. How are you going? Remember, I have to see you after. Dots, you tell me you like to hear me preach and thing. Well, I'm glad you tell me that, because I want to see you after. Yes, I have a message from God for him. Hallelujah. He will always like me. There are things like that, you know. There are some people like Pastor Charles, naturally. Some will like Pastor Dutton. Some like Pastor Tobias. You understand? That's life. Don't feel no how about that. That they like Charles more than me. No, I don't feel no how about that. You understand? You see, he's blushing there, you know. Yes. So let's start. Okay? Let me take one look at the clock before all you stone me. All right. Well, I find it's very early. Right. Well, you will say it's 1 minute to eight. I will say 60 minutes after seven. You read that, brethren? Okay, let's begin. Student from Oakwood College. If you don't know about Oakwood College, there's a place called Oakwood College. They call it Oakwood College. Now they call it Oakwood University. Now I am dealing tonight, especially with the three unclean spirits like frogs. I am dealing with that. Okay? Now this guy, he was at 7 days, but he was what you call a quarter 7 days. Now, you know, there are 7 days and there are quarter 7 days. They're going to church, yes, but they are really too committed to the biblical perspective. Am I talking the truth, brethren? Right. I don't think you have any quarter 7 days in the church tonight. I would hope. You know, you're nice on Sabbath, dress up well and thing, but during the week, have mercy. It's like Satan take you. Brethren, we have to serve Jesus every day of our lives. Am I talking the truth, brethren? And a label wouldn't save us. If we have the label and we're in the church, roll.

And yet, we are not living for Jesus. We're not going to make it. Hello, let me tell you something. What saves us is grace, you know, brethren. Did I hear you say amen? What saves us is having a walk with Jesus, enjoying the word, enjoying the witness. So this guy was in the Adventist University, but he had stopped serving Jesus. And one night he got very close to Satan. Who you got close to? He got very close to Satan. Have mercy. So while the Oakwood University was having their, well, it was Oakwood College at that time, having their worship period on a Friday evening, singing Thy Holy Sabbath, Lord, Thy people hail with joy. You know what he was doing? He left Oakwood College and went into a disco. Now, in case you don't know, disco represents a couple things. D for devil, I for international, S for soul, C for catching, and O for organization. The disco is the devil's international soul-catching organization. It's right there, Satan, catching souls. Are you hearing me, brethren? It's the devil's international soul-catching organization. So he went there. All right. Well, let's settle along upstairs, brethren. And that is what it meant. So he went there, he met a lovely young lady. And he danced with the lady. He asked for a dance. He was so impressed with the lady's dancing capacity that he had on a tuxedo and he gave her the tuxedo. Now, bear that in mind, huh? If you miss that, you miss the whole story. So he gave her his tuxedo, all right? Because he impressed with her, he's trying to buy her. Well, the next day, which was Sabbath, so he'd gone on God's Sabbath night and betraying Jesus. You know, people who do that, what I call them, do it regularly, not once, you know, do it regularly and think they're hiding from the pastor. You can hide from the pastor, but you can't hide from God. I call them J.I.s. Who is that J.I.? Judas Incorporated. So he went home, back to Oakwood College, 5 o'clock in the morning. You notice the carnival festivities starting later. They start some 2 o'clock. They start some 3 o'clock. And you have young people under the age of 12 going to those fets, you know, with parent support too. Now that I have a word to say about that before next year, Carnival to the Nation. I have a big word to tell them about that, whether they like it or not. I was in Brooklyn. You know what I saw? A mother and a three-year-old girl going to a party at 1 o'clock in the morning. I was there. East 58th Street. I was staying there. Have mercy. And I saw a mother and a three-year-old daughter offloading alcohol going into a party in the apartment building next to me. So you see, parents must take a lot of blame, you know. A lot of parents have a lot of things to tell God on judgment morning. Am I talking the truth? Were you carrying your daughter at 2 o'clock in the morning or 1 o'clock in the morning to any function for? Have mercy. So this boy, after he danced with a pretty Asian girl, he gone home to sleep. He get up long after midday service in Oakwood College. So he said, well, the girl gave him an address. This time it's Satan setting him up. So he gone by the house. When he gone by the house, the father was there. He was a rich guy, driving Chevrolet and thing. Mm-hmm. So he gone up by the father and told the father, I came to see this girl. I came to see Mary. The father was shocked. You came to see Mary? Where you met Mary? He said, I danced with Mary last night. The father said, come. Father put him in the Chevrolet and tell him, let's drive to the cemetery. When they drove to the cemetery, his tuxedo was on top of Mary's grave. So who he danced with that night? Is Satan he danced with? Are you hearing me, brethren? How you think we had a prime minister who was seeing two places at the same time? One is the real person, the other is Satan. So Satan is alive, you know. And I feel Satan more alive in Trinidad than most other places in the world. Am I talking the truth, brethren? The things we are going through here, brethren, they pick up a lady on M2 Ring Road. All right? Early this year. And she's missing two of her hands because the bandits slashed them off. The kind of thing.

things we're doing, brethren. I mean, the devil is active and alive in Trinidad. That's why we can't get nothing right. We can't get the politics right. Active and alive. And there are some people still going to opium, men and women, huh? Even now, still going, all right? And paying them too and offering all kinds of things. That's how life is. I had an experience with a young lady who sold herself to Satan to get a job in the Port of Spain General Hospital. I know that for a fact because I was involved. All right? The girl couldn't get nothing right. Sold her soul to the devil, you know. And we were up in USC after a week of prayer at Finish, the Saturday night. And we had some people casting out demons. But they were casting out demons the demonic way. So they rest our Bible and they're trying to con demons. God never told us to do that. Are you hearing me, brethren? Hello? We don't have the power to cast out no demon, you know. We have to pray for God's power to do that. He may use us. Because some people feel God, they're exorcists. All right? They use that big, complicated term. They are exorcists. Have mercy. And this girl bawled out during the ceremony they had at the campus there. Bawled out. And they called for me. When I went there, I see a girl about to die. Because what we were doing, they got it from a tape. And the tape is a fellow called Wheeling. Wheeling used to talk about how to cast out demons. He was a Seventh-day Adventist. But he had gone off rail. And this girl was bawling down the place. So I tell him, what you all doing there is wrong. I had to interrupt them in mid-flight. Brother Keith, I had to interrupt them. I said, what you doing there? Brethren, let me tell you something. It's no complication with this, you know. It's either you're right with God or you're not right with God. If you're not right with God, don't play a casting out any demon. If you're not right, you have to be right with God. Can Satan cast out Satan? Come on, brethren. Satan cannot cast out Satan. And you have to be right with God. And after the thing was finished, well, I had to take over this situation and pray. Simple prayer, brethren. Lord, remove the devil from this school. That's a simple prayer. You have to recite the whole Matthew, Mark, Luke, and John. Lord, remove the demons from this school. And then she became stable again. You know that girl told me? She said, Pastor, I wanted a job in the Port of Spain General Hospital and I wasn't getting the job. And somebody told me who to go by and what to do to get the job. She said she had to please Satan. She was told that. And she did that and she got the job. But you see, let me tell you something. You might want to please Satan, but when he's ready to come back for you, that's a different ball game, you know, Patrick. Let's move on. And we're going quickly on the slides tonight, brethren. So, hello. The devil is a roaring lion. Stay far from him. And don't try to get no favor from Satan because his price is always high. And he tries to destroy you. Devil ain't doing nothing for nothing. Let me tell you that. And all of you telling me you're hearing your great-grandmother talking to you and appearing to you. That ain't no grandmother. That is Grand Satan. That is not no grandmother that is talking to you. That's the devil himself. Amen. Let's move on quickly. And guys in the... No. Go from the start. Go from the start, brethren. Let's go to the first slide. So when I raise my hand, you know when to change it. Huh? 20 million dead. World War I, right? 1949. You see all these world wars? Is the devil orchestrating them, you know, brethren? It's the devil, not God. It's the devil orchestrates them. All right? Let's move on to the Second World War. World War II. All right? And see what took place there. And you have to move a little faster than I to tech men. World War II, 1939 to 1945. Starring a fellow called Hitler. You know what Hitler said? I never interfered with God, and God mustn't interfere with me. Can you imagine a man saying that? He said, I never interfered with God and God mustn't interfere with me. He pushed, did the devil push all that atomic weapon there, brethren?
Drop it on Hiroshima, Nagasaki, 50 million. Let's go quickly. Praise the Lord, brethren. Let's move with a certain speed tonight. Tech men. General Douglas MacArthur was one of the first people to use the term Armageddon to describe a secular war. We have had our last chance. If we will not devise some greater and equitable system, Armageddon will be at our door. And Armageddon is at the door. Because if Jesus Christ is coming soon, and Armageddon will take place before he comes, it means Armageddon is upon us. You know, there's a fellow, the world's most famous diplomat. He's the Secretary General of the United Nations. His name is Antonio Gutierrez. You know what he says? Let me tell you what he says. He says we're on the brink of nuclear annihilation. But I have news for him. Because you see, I read the Bible more than those fellows. I don't even trust some of them read the Bible. All right? Let me tell you something, brethren. God will not allow any madman like Putin and the rest of them to drop a bomb and destroy this planet. God will not allow that. The God I know will not allow that, brethren. Armageddon is the last war. And after that, God will destroy the wicked. God is destroying righteous and wicked together. Don't let nobody fool you with that, brethren, that God will drop a bomb on righteous and wicked people getting destroyed together. God will not allow that to happen. The most persecuted religion in the world is Christianity. I was so glad to hear that there's a guy who's listening right now. Okay? Nedra gave me his name. And I like the name. It's Olawaseyi Michael. He's listening from Lagos, Nigeria. Come on, say aloud it. Let him hear you. Say aloud, amen. And Brother Hernandez told me there's another family from Nigeria. So hello. The whole world getting to know Valencia SDA, you know. And Pastor Charles. And Sister Charles. Hallelujah. Give your pastor and his wife a good amen. Come on. The most persecuted religion in the world is Christianity. Who is behind that? Who is behind the persecution of Christians? They may persecute a Muslim here and there. You hardly hear them persecuting a Catholic elder, except in China. China, that fellow always have a nice, pleasant look. Deng Xiaoping, that's his name. Deng Xiaoping. Don't trust that smile. It's why he's licking up Christians. The only thing he likes more than food is to kill Christians. That is Satan in them. You see fellas looking good, huh? But Satan and them, brethren, that is what is happening in this world. All right, Satan is trying to get the whole world under his control, but it will not happen. Because God is still large and in charge. Did I hear you say hallelujah, brethren? Who behind ISIS cutting off people's head? And you watch that on the slide? They beheaded 20 Christians in Ethiopia. Let's move to the next slide quickly. Have mercy, brethren. You know, God is still in charge. Now, I was disappointed with this group. I always admire them. I think they're the only nomadic group, authentic nomadic group in the world, the Fulani extremists. But they have killed hundreds of converts in Nigeria. The amount of different groups killing Christians, Brother Modest, in Nigeria is something else, you know. You have the Fulani radicals. You have Boko Haram. That's another group by itself. Boko Haram means that Western education is forgiven. Remember they had kidnapped over 200 girls, took them out of school. They had to fight almost a world, bring world pressure upon the government to do something about that. And not allow those mad people to kidnap the girls and rape the girls and kill the girls. That is what is going on there. Let us move on quickly. God is special. The rise in global persecution and is the most persecuted religion in the world is the Christian religion. Amen. You better believe that. And that is coming from the Pew Research Institute. Yes. When I wave, man, you move on. Drug trade, a platform for Armageddon. I believe that with all my heart. The devil is trying to make people psychotic. So when it's time for persecution, they will engage in extreme persecution. All right? Extreme persecution. The devil is behind the drug trade tour. I want you to understand that. The devil is behind the drug trade. And I'll tell you more about that tomorrow night. But we move on. Hallelujah. Special text. Let's read this text together. It's a little fine print. Luke 21, 25 to 28. And there shall be signs where?
We have been signs in the sun, brethren. Yes, and in the moon and the stars.

us and upon the earth to utter. Do we have distress of nations in the world? Do we have distress of nations in the world, brethren? We have distress in Indonesia. We have distress in China. We have distress in India. We have distress in Nigeria. We have distress in Colombia and Venezuela. And all them earthquakes and everything else. Upon the earth, distress. Oh, and the sea and the waves roaring. What about the tsunamis? That's what they're talking about there. Men's hearts failing them for fear. And for what? Looking after those things which are coming on the earth. For the powers of heaven shall be shaken. And the powers of heaven are shaking now. And then shall they see the Son of Man come in. All right? You shall see the Son of Man come in. Sonny boy, pay attention. Go back to the text, please. I wasn't finished with it. You moved too slow last night. You're moving too fast tonight. And then shall they see the Son of Man come in a cloud with power and great glory. So, brethren, whether you expect it or not, there's coming a day. The whole world will look up in the sky and see Jesus Christ sitting on a throne, brethren, coming back to rescue the righteous and rescue them from the wicked. And when these things begin to come to pass, then look up and lift up your heads. For what? Your redemption. Draw it nigh. Brethren, the time for us to look up is now, you know. Every day we get up, we must be expecting the coming of Jesus Christ. Because he's coming soon. So we move on. Hallelujah. Praise the Lord. Revelation 14:68 says what? And I saw another angel walking in the midst of heaven. Swimming in the midst of heaven. Flying in the midst of heaven. Why fly? A sense of urgency. All right? Because the gospel has to go to the whole world before Jesus comes. Having the everlasting gospel to preach unto them that dwell on the earth. And to every nation, kindred, and tongue, and people. God will not come until everybody has heard the gospel. And you know something? There are some places I haven't heard the gospel yet. Let's go to verse 7. Saying with a loud voice to do what? Fear God and give glory to who? Not the carnival. Are you hearing me, brethren? Not to the gambling organizers. For the hour of his judgment is come. And worship him that made the heaven and the earth and the sea and the fountains of waters. Let's go quickly to verse 8. All right? And there's a message in verse 8, if you please. A message, Revelation 14:8. I want to read that now. And they're fallen under the angel saying, Babylon is fallen, that great city, because she made all nations drink of the wine of the wrath of her fornication. All right? Babylon in the Bible, it means what? Apostasy. What is apostasy? Going against God. Going against the will of God. Going against the law of God. Spiritual confusion. Claim to have power to change times and laws. Let me tell you something. Nobody can change the law of God. Could I say that again, brethren? Nobody can change the law of God. They can have a million doctorates. They cannot change the law of God. God says, I am God and I change not. It's only God could say that, you know, brethren. I am God, he says, and I change not. And the sixth angel poured out his vial upon the great river Euphrates, and the water thereof was dried up, that the way of the kings of the east might be prepared. Now, Euphrates was the most valuable, all right, commodity, was a huge river, all right, in Babylon. That's literal Babylon. But we don't have literal Babylon anymore. Understand that. So when you see Euphrates, it's symbolic of what water stands for. It says, and the water there was dried up. And Whopper represents multitudes of people, a large country with a large amount of people. And the water there was dried up. So Babylon represents confusion. If it represents apostasy, it represents going against God, brethren. And you hear about the water thereof was dried up. It means popular support for evil will dry up. You know, when the place begin to fall, people will turn against Babylon. And I want you to understand that before Armageddon, the popular support that false religion enjoys now, a lot of people will leave them. Did I hear you say amen? Before the place begin to fall, people will leave some of these false churches.

preaching false hood. Huh? We leave them. Are you hearing me, brethren? I said we leave them. And the water thereof was dried up, that the way of the kings of the east might be prepared. And the kings of the east, God the Father, God the Son, and God the Holy Ghost. And Armageddon will not be fought in Israel alone. That is untrue. It's a theological fallacy. And there are people, there's a religion with 200 million people, and they're pulling people into that. That Babylon will be fought, Armageddon will be fought only in the Middle East. Brethren, Armageddon will be fought everywhere. Wherever you have people, you will have Armageddon. And I want you to appreciate that. It will be a universal warfare. It will not be a military warfare. It will not involve guns and anti-ballistic missiles and Scud missiles. It will not involve that, brethren. It will be a spiritual warfare. Man versus God. The devil versus the host of heaven. Those with the mark of the beast versus those with the seal of God. And can I tell you something now, brethren? You can't have the seal of God and the mark of the beast at the same time. Am I talking the truth, brethren? You either have the seal of God or you have the mark of the beast. Well, Armageddon will be those with the seal of God versus those with the mark of the beast. Those who believe the word of God and those who believe the word of Satan. That is what Armageddon is all about. It's a spiritual battle. Come on, brethren. Verses 3. Three unclean spirits are out of the mouth of the dragon, out of the mouth of the beast, and out of the mouth of the false prophet. Versus the Trinity, God the Father, God the Son, and God the Holy Ghost. And I have news for you. Anytime God is fighting the devil must lose and God will win. Hallelujah, brethren. Let's go to the next text. And I saw three unclean spirits like frogs come out of the mouth of the dragon, out of the mouth of the beast, out of the mouth of the false prophet. Dragon represents paganism. The beast represents the papacy. And the false prophet, those who line up with the beast. You know, a lot of churches line up with the beast. Fellas say, Pastor, that's a rough, you're saying some rough things here. I ain't saying no rough things. I want to talk the truth. So the beast says Sunday is the Sabbath. You have churches line up with that. No wonder Revelation 12:17 is a masterpiece of a text, you know. And the dragon was wrought with who? One church. Woman represents church. And if the devil is angry with her, it means she's doing something right. Come on, you believe that, brethren? The dragon was wrought with the woman and goes to make war with the remnants of her seed that keep the commandments of God and have the testimony of Jesus. Let's go on to verse 14. For they are the spirits of devils. Now the Bible is very clear that one army will be led by Satan and the other army will be led by God. That's what Armageddon is all about. It's not Trump fighting China and dropping bombs on China and China dropping bombs on Trump. No, brethren. No. They're the spirits of devils working miracles which go forth under the kings of the earth, of the whole world, to gather them to the battle of that great day of God Almighty. You know, and there's another verse that says, the verse after, which is called in the Hebrew tongue, Armageddon. Right? We'll come to that next time. Let's move on. Praise the Lord for his word. Are you happy for the word of God, brethren? Amen. Did God take care of you, brethren? Amen. So, but Armageddon is frogs versus kings. The battle of Armageddon is a battle between frogs and kings. Three unclean spirits like frogs out of the mouth of the dragon, out of the mouth of the beast, and out of the mouth of the false prophet. Frogs are amphibious reptiles. They could survive in water and survive on land. They are deceptive. Have mercy. They are cunning. That is what Babylon is all about. Three unclean spirits like frogs are coming out of the mouth of the dragon, out of the mouth of the beast, and out of the mouth of the false prophet. Versus the kings of the east. And the kings of the east, God the Father, God the Son, and God the Holy Ghost. Let me tell you something. Nobody has more power than God. I better say that again to give you a chance to join in. Nobody has more power than God. Are you hearing me, brother? Not even the devil. Not even the devil has more power than God. Let's run on. Praise the Lord. We have to get to door.

gathering sometime tonight around 11. Anyhow, let's go on. Let's go to the next slide. Frogs versus kings. I dealt with that already. Let's go to the next slide. Hallelujah. Praise the Lord. Huh? Kings of the east versus the unclean frogs, spirits. Let's move on. Satan's claim, disobey God and you will get eternal life. And that is what he is doing now. You know, I was looking at a funeral and the pastor was preaching, watching a cable station, and he was saying, your relative is up in heaven. I went to I had an uncle who was a Freemason, became a Seventh-day Adventist, and then went back to the Freemasonic movement. So I went to his funeral. All right? He didn't too like me. Right? He's the one put my name on a piece of paper in a bottle of sulfuric acid and tell my aunt that I'm dead now. Well, I hear now, and he dead. You call that reverse strategy. I alive, praising the Lord, preaching against his movement, and he's dead. I heard a Church of God pastor, you know what he said? He said, don't cry for your uncle, because he's up in heaven smiling at the rest of us. So poor me, I want to find out if he really smiling. So I look at the coffin, like my uncle vexed the dead. He died a serious man. Are you hearing me, brethren? Disobey God and you receive eternal life. Let's move on. Hallelujah. Praise the Lord. Implications of the plagues, probation close, destiny seal. Every man, when those plagues begin to fall, hello, the door of mercy is shut, you know. Nobody getting saved around that time, you know. When the plagues in Revelation 16 begin to fall, that is it. He that is holy, let him be. And behold, I come quickly, and my reward is with me, to give every man according as his work shall be. Oh, by the way, another problem with religion and the majority of Christianity. Let me tell you this, brethren. Yes, we are saved by grace. Amen? Amen. Come on, we are saved by grace. But we are judged by the law. You hearing what I just said there? Yes, we are saved by grace. But we are judged by the law. It's God's law. God's law that is holy because it came from God who is holy. God's law is a righteous law because it came from a righteous God. Come on, brethren. The unpardonable sin. Revelation 16, before he talks about Armageddon, is talking about they repented not of their sins. Repented not. When the place begin to fall, nobody will have a desire to repent. It means, if you are not saved when the plagues begin to fall, you know what tells you, preaching? That all those who are not saved when the plagues begin to fall have committed the unpardonable sin. They are alive and they have committed the unpardonable sin. Seal of God versus those with the mark of the beast. That is Armageddon. Those with the seal of God versus those with the mark of the beast. Let us run on. Have mercy. God knows what he is doing. There's a door. What it says? When God what? No man can shut it. You believe that? Talk about Noah's ark. You know about that. 120 years, they have a chance to come in the ark. They ain't coming in. As the rain starts to fall, and the angel with a flaming sword, caused the door to be locked. Then they're beaten up on the door. They had 120 years to do it, you know. They just to walk in. No, they don't want that. But when the door shut, and the rain began to fall, and the water started to rise. He said, no, no, open for us, open for us. They didn't want Noah to open for them to be saved, you know. They want Noah to open for them to escape the flood. But let me tell you something. We mustn't want to be saved. Listen to this carefully here. To escape the fires of hell, you know. We must want to be saved because we love Jesus. I want to emphasize that because some people have it wrong. We must want to be saved because of our love for Jesus, Patrick. So I started the story of Doreen turned Diana. I told her Doreen had to take care of 12 children. Her father was abusive.

an alcoholic, used to beat them. And then the mother left, the first wife, and he married a second wife after that, and he beat her too. Some men are permanent abusers. Alcoholic too, you know. Beaten. Then Dory decided she had enough of that. So she left. And she went to a nightclub to work. And of course, they converted young girls into prostitutes. Let's run on with this story. This story has a phenomenal end. Doreen left home and found a job at a striptease nightclub. And you see the sign, adults only. All right? Found herself there. You know, there are men going around this country with your daughters. And they are selling their daughters to the drug dealer so they could feed their cocaine habit. I lived in Derby and I faced that with a guy who came to me for money and said the money is for the child. There are men and women in this country. I know a woman right now from Central Trinidad who is selling a daughter to a gang leader. Have mercy. That's what she's doing to make money. That's how she's making money. She's pimping her own daughter. I mean, I tell you, the devil is alive in Trinidad, you know. How could you pimp your daughter and sell your daughter to hardback men? In Mount Hope Secondary School, the principal was a pastor's wife. And she sent for me one day. She said, Pastor, I have a Form 3 student. And the Form 3 student is telling me, take me out of my mother's house. And I asked the Form 3 student, why you want to leave your mother's house? She said, I want to leave my mother's house because my mother is pimping me to a maxi taxi driver who is 30 years older than I am. She's pimping the girl, the mother. I tell you, some people have to appear before the judgment. All of us have to appear before the judgment bar of God. But we have to give an account for the deeds done in the body. And none shall escape. The God who is a loving God is a just God. And by the way, in case you don't understand the theology of love and justice, to be loving, totally loving, you have to be totally just. And to be totally just, you have to be totally loving. Shout amen, brethren. So one night she heard two adult prostitutes talking, and she heard the word Los Diablos. It caught her attention. Los Diablos. And she asked them where they were going. They said at midnight they're going to worship in the church of Satan. They told her that, you know. She says, I am going. That poor child, Doreen, had spent 2 years in a nightclub. And you know what happened to her? They injected her with heroin. They said they didn't have space in her veins to take one more injection. They were feeding her with heroin intravenously through her veins. That is what they were doing. Have mercy. And she told them she will go along with them. She went, as I said last night, she went into the cultic meeting and saw 13 chairs, 13 royal chairs. And the place was plunged into darkness. And then she saw 12 of Satan's assistants. Sitting down on the chairs. And the Los Diablos was the king of them all. He sat on the high chair. And a bird came around him and he pointed at it and it couldn't fly. It was suspended. And through psychokinesis, he broke the neck of the bird and took a chalice and collected the blood. And then all the demons started to roar throughout the Royal Albert Hall. That's a hall in London. Now, she worked in Soho, the nightclub, and Paddington in the east of London. That's where she worked, to give it a geographical context. But she wasn't happy. Who is happy being a prostitute? Who is happy on cocaine? You get a few hallucinations and after that you're depressed. You want to commit suicide. Huh? Devil pushing that. Ladies and gentlemen. Doreen. Eventually, you hear what it says there, Bradrick? Became queen of the black witches. And how she became queen of the black witches? Los Diablos got close to her in the various, you know, sessions they had and told her one day she could become queen of the black witches. All she had to do was walk in the middle of the stage. Satan was on fire and embrace him and the whole crowd will shout out, Hail Diana, queen of the black witches. Her name had to be changed.

know, Nebuchadnezzar changed the names of the three Hebrew boys. But he thought by changing your names, he would change your values. Let me tell you something, brethren. No matter who changed your name, you hold on to Jesus Christ. Amen, brethren. No matter who tried to change your name, you hold on to Jesus Christ. Because nobody loves you more than Jesus. Satan doesn't love you, he hates you. So Los Diablos gave Doreen one final assignment. She was to serve Satan, right? For a year, as queen of the black witches. And alas, now there was a preacher who went, all right? Who went in a place in London and said, there are no witches in London. In other words, he denied the existence of Satan. He said that. And Los Diablos told her, before your reign as queen of the black witches comes to an end, you must kill that preacher. He has pitched a tent and he's preaching. He's preaching about Christ and the power of Christ. But he denies that I exist. So Doreen went to the back of the tent. But the Lord was with that preacher that night. In spite of what he was saying, before there were no witches. You know what? Doreen sat at the back of the tent. You know what the preacher told the people? He says, you know, the devil wants to kill me tonight. And I just saw somebody slipping at the back. And I believe that is the person who wants to kill me. The preacher called her out. Are you hearing me, brethren? The preacher called her out, brethren. And he made an altar call in the darkness. And she tried to hide, to conceal herself. And she was going up to the altar. And when she's going up to the altar, the preacher flashed a song. You know the song, good? I will follow thee, my Savior. That's the song. You know, flash the song on the screen. And Doreen watched. She saw blood dripping from the cross. And it struck her. And then the devil told her, forget the blood. Forget the blood. You have a job today. Tonight you have a job. You must kill the preacher. Let me tell you something. No police commissioner could protect you better than Jesus, you know. No police commissioner could protect you better than Jesus. What this country needs is the power of the Holy Ghost. This country needs to focus on the cross. See for cross and see for carnival. Forget the carnival and focus on the cross of Jesus Christ. There's a fountain filled with blood. You know that song, brethren? Filled, drawn from Emmanuel's veins, and sinners plunge beneath that blood, lose all their guilty stains. Power in his name. Come on, somebody say hallelujah. Grace in his name. Protection in his name. Transformation in his name. Your family is changed by the power of the Holy Spirit. And we must understand that. What can wash away my sins? Nothing but the blood of Jesus. What can give me peace within? Nothing but the blood of Jesus. The devil told her, you have an assignment. You have a knife in your purse. Go up there and kill that preacher now. All right? I will distract him, Satan told Diana, queen of the black witches, formerly Doreen. I shall distract him and he will die tonight and the whole of hell will celebrate. She went up on the stage and the preacher could see demons in her eyes. At this time, she was under the complete control of Satan. No Jesus in her. She was committed to killing the preacher. Lord have mercy. And she went up on the stage. The crowd kept singing the song, I will follow thee, my Savior. All right. Wheresoever thou leadest me. Singing that song. And then she saw something awesome. She saw the hands of Jesus come over the preacher. That's what she saw. Lord have mercy. Ladies and gentlemen. At that time, she launched the preacher. And the preacher shouted, God save me. As he said that, she fell down flat. Unconscious. Let me tell you something. The power of God is something else, you know. Brethren, when you have the... I'm going to say something and you must say the loudest amen. For the week and a half we are here. Brethren, let me tell you something. Nobody could protect you better than Jesus. And God was protecting him. He said, God, deliver me. And she was flat. When she got up, brethren. When she got up from... the stage.

She was not aware of what had happened. She couldn't hear the voice of the devil. And the preacher told her, "My dear sister, God prevented you from killing me." She said, "I plan to kill you?" Say, "Yes, you lunge at me." And then God paralyzed you. You tried to kill me, but God was on my corner. Brethren, let me tell you something. Before you leave on the mornings, make sure you pray to God. Make sure you ask for the power of the Holy Ghost. Make sure the blood of Jesus is covering you. Don't leave home without prayer. Come on, say aloud, amen. Don't leave home without prayer in the morning. And before you go to bed at night, make sure God is covering you. That His grace is sufficient for you, brethren. Come on. For 6 months, she fought demons. The first preacher she went to help her get rid, there was a remnant of demons in her. He said that case is for our next preacher, not for him. Eventually, she reached the right preacher who prayed for her, and she got total victory after 6 months. Look at this day. Look at the screen now. And then she requested baptism, and she received full liberation in Jesus Christ. Could I say something here, brethren? There's power in the name of Jesus, you know. There is hope in the name of Jesus. She received full liberation. So I went to London and I asked her about the geography. And she's operating a home for young girls who get pregnant outside of marriage. She got baptized. She's keeping God's commandments. You know where I got this story from? There's a guy who wrote a book. He was the executive secretary of the British Union Conference. His name is David Marshall. And he wrote a book on that because he was involved in liberating Diana from the demons that the devil had placed upon her. And by the way, God could liberate all of us. Yes. Come on, am I talking the truth, brethren? Yes. God could liberate all of us. It is no secret. Come on, what my God can do. Finish it. What He has done for others, He will do for you. If you love the message tonight, say praise the Lord. Say hallelujah. Brethren, let me tell you something. I watch this world where it is going. When I see the abortion, and you must know who to blame for these things, and the hurricanes. Don't blame God for any hurricane. A politician told me in 2005, when the hurricane struck Indonesia 2004, and then Ivan in Grenada. No, he told me nature was very harsh on mankind. But he really meant God. Brethren, don't blame God for these things. All right, mankind has done a lot of things upon the planet, my dear friends, trying to create rain by seeding rain. That's what he's trying to do. And all that causing the tornadoes and the typhoons, brethren. Mankind is in a state of wickedness. And he's trying like those at the Tower of Babel. That's how you get Babylon, you know, from the Tower of Babel. To go against God, but enjoy the privileges of God, brethren. You can't cut it both ways. You're either serving God or you're serving Satan. You can't expect to get the beauty of Almighty God while you're serving the devil. It doesn't work that way. Some people are serving the devil, but they expect to get blessings from God. It does not work that way. You're either serving God or you're serving Satan, because the Bible says no man can serve two masters. You believe that, brethren? Tomorrow night, we're having special prayer for all those who have come, visitors who have come. So please, tomorrow night, miracle night. What is tomorrow night? Miracle. Come on, what is tomorrow night, my dear friends? Tomorrow night is miracle night. And you have an opportunity tomorrow night to be blessed by God, to be changed by God, to have an appetite, to have a hunger and thirst for His righteousness. No wonder Matthew 5:8 says, "Happy are the pure in heart, for they shall see God," you know, brethren. And look where Christ is. He's in the most holy place. Look at the screen. All right? He's not between two brazen angels, you know. He's between two live cherubims. All right? And He's performing His work. Let me tell you something. Every day now is a day of atonement, you know. Whether we want to hear that or not, every day is a day of atonement. So before we go to bed, all right, we must make sure
our hearts are right with God, you know. Amen. I'm talking about tonight. I have had these evangelistic meetings all over the world. And people will tell you, we ain't ready, we ain't ready. And the next morning, they are dead. They are dead, not being ready. Now, that's a serious thing, Brother Ringer. They are dead, not being ready. Brother Ringer, let me say this to you. If you're not married and you're living in a state of common law, you hear me? Yeah. If you're a chronic gambler and you want to gamble all the time, listen to this carefully. If you're pushing drugs and giving Bible workers a cutthroat sign, you better get serious with God. Because God is a serious God. He's a loving God. But he's a just God. Are you hearing me, brethren? So don't make excuses. If you're doing wrong, you're doing wrong. If Jesus comes, you know, some people tell me I went by somebody and they're hoping they will get married within 12 months or how many months. Brethren, let me tell you something. When we hear the word of God, we must obey the word of God immediately. Let no best friend or parent or grandparent keep you back, you know, brethren. As soon as you get a chance to serve God and the opportunity presents itself, now is the accepted time. Are you hearing me, brethren? Tonight is the night of salvation. So, how is it with your soul tonight? How is it? You have an appetite for Jesus? To be saved by him, brethren. Huh? You have a hunger and thirst for the blood of Jesus Christ? For his saving grace? If all of you want, those of you who want to go to heaven when Jesus comes, just raise your hand. And bear in mind, some of us could be dead tonight, taken with a heart attack, and that's it. And God will not judge you how you plan to be, you know. God judges you how you are. Am I talking the truth, brethren? That's how God judges you. Not on what you plan to be. Not on what you hope to be. God judges you in the present, brethren. I was looking at a Hindu guy. My first crusade after I graduated from college, Pastor Charles. And his family was there. They came sometime, but he was always coming. On the Friday night before the baptism, he had the courage to walk up. Walk up in front of everybody, you know. You know, baptism is a public symbol of an inward change. You know what I just said there? Baptism is a public symbol of an inward change. You know, 2 o'clock that morning, that Hindu guy from New Grant got a heart attack and died. The same Friday night, he came up to the altar and he signed for baptism. He died 2 o'clock that morning. The family said he took him with a heart attack. They called the doctors and the doctors could not do a thing for him. And he died. Now, that's not no fairy tale. That's a reality. I mean, I was in that program. I never went to a cremation before. But the first cremation I went to in Mosquito Creek. And like God was merciful to me because, you know, there's a huge song when the skull cracks when you're cremating. But we didn't have that evening. I said, God, spare me from that. So, brethren, tonight is the night, you know. Don't cater for tomorrow and the next day. And you know, by the way, it has something called putting off itis. The more you put off is the more you want to put off. And for all kind of good reasons too, you know. The more you put off is the more you want to put off. So some people ask me, that Hindu man, you think he's saved? I say, yes. I say, in front of the whole community, he walked up to the altar and say he given his heart to Christ. 2 o'clock in the morning, he got a heart attack. He didn't get a chance to get baptized. So God honors him based on his last commitment. Did I hear you say amen? God honors him based on his last commitment. He walked up to the altar. He signed the card. So let nobody put you off, brethren, from serving Jesus and obeying him. Amen. Hallelujah. Where's the praise team tonight?
Praise team song in top of the line, man.

0: the altar. There's a guy here, he cannot, he doesn't see. So I want somebody to, yeah, help him to come up. He and I had a serious chat last night. This sister will help you. All right? Hold his hand, yes. Good. Give him a hearty amen, brethren. And all those who plan to give their hearts to Jesus, oh, elder, you bless my heart.
1: Amen.
0: He was the first visitor to the crusade, you know. Yes. This East Indian gentleman. Who else will come forward, brethren? Those who desirous of giving their heart to God. Just come right up. Yes. Come right up. Come right up. What about that young boy there? Oh, elder. That's why I tell you I have to see you tonight, you know. Amen. Hallelujah. Praise the Lord. Who else will come, brethren? Let's sing this song. Pass me not, O gentle Savior. Hear my humble cry. If there's anybody outside to get baptized, bring them inside, brethren. Pass me not, O gentle Savior. Hear my humble cry.

0: my dear friend, my dear friend, my dear friend. 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
1: Savior,
0: Savior,
1: Savior,
0: Hallelujah.

Is there somebody else who'd like to say yes to Jesus? Baptism would not save us. Listen to me carefully here. My dear, you bless my heart tonight. Give our heart, amen. Bless my heart tonight. God bless you. God bless. And all of you getting baptized tomorrow night for this special prayer, we want you to be here to receive that special blessing from this special prayer. I'm sure there are others who need to come forward, brethren. All right. Some of you need to keep God's holy Sabbath. You know, that is in the scripture. All right. Praise the Lord. And God will give you a blessing, brethren. When you serve God, He blesses you. Am I talking to true church? Amen. Can I say it again? When you serve God, God blesses you. Amen. Hallelujah. I am ample proof of that. Let's sing the last verse. Is there anybody else to come forward? You know, you can come forward. Oh, the spring of all my

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Sing the chorus one more time. Sing the chorus.

Father, we thank you for those who have come up to the altar. It was a very clear call for baptism, for total surrender. It took great courage for them to come forward. Lord, we know that, but we thank you for their courage. We are thankful, oh God, that they want to put their names in the Lamb's Book of Life, because to get to heaven, our names must be written there. We must appreciate that the Ten Commandments happen.

be your formula for peace and happiness. Lord, if the world was keeping all the commandments, we will have no violence tonight. We'll have no murder. We'll have no stealing. We'll have no abortion. We'll have no homosexuality. If the world, if every parent in the world was teaching your children to obey the Ten Commandments. So we thank you, O God, for your word. Thy word is a lamp unto our feet and a light unto our path. Lord, we thank you for the word. For the word has power. And so until tomorrow night, when the subject will be let the donkey drink the wine. Have faith in God. Jesus is your best friend. Have faith in God. He will love you till the end. Have faith in God. He saved you by his grace. Have faith in God. One day we shall see him face to face. Have faith, dear friend, in God. Hallelujah. If you had a wonderful night tonight, say amen, brethren. Say praise the Lord. Let's sing the team song. One verse. Just one verse. I think we have a meeting with the Bible workers after. So just one verse of that team song. Praise the Lord. Hallelujah.

0: and the Trump RX website for the Trump. Wall Street Tuesday, Dow Industrials dropped 116 points. More details at srnnews.com.
1: Here's Jesus' teaching from the Sermon on the Mount. But I say, love your enemies. Pray for those who persecute you. In that way, you will be acting as true children of your Father in heaven. Jesus' words from Matthew 5, verses 44 and 45.

Here's more about Jesus Christ from Mark 12:41. And he sat down opposite the treasury and began observing how the people were putting money into the treasury, and many rich people were putting in large sums. A poor widow came and put in 2 small copper coins, which amount to a cent. Calling his disciples to him, he said to them, "Truly, I say to you, this poor widow put in more than all the contributors to the treasury, for they all put in out of their surplus, but she, out of her poverty, put in all she owned, all she had to live on." Mark chapter 13. As he was going out of the temple, one of his disciples said to him,

Teacher, behold, what wonderful stones and what wonderful buildings. And Jesus said to him, Do you see these great buildings? Not one stone will be left upon another which will not be torn down. As he was sitting on the Mount of Olives opposite the temple, Peter and James and John and Andrew were questioning him privately. Tell us, when will these things be, and what will be the sign when all these things are going to be fulfilled? And Jesus began to say to them, See to it that no one misleads you. Many will come in my name, saying, I am he, and will mislead many. When you hear of wars and rumors of wars, do not be frightened. Those things must take place, but that is not yet the end. For nation will rise up against nation, and kingdom against kingdom. There will be earthquakes in various places. There will also be famines. These things are merely the beginning of birth pangs. But be on your guard, for they will deliver you to the courts, and you will be flogged in the synagogues, and you will stand before governors and kings for my sake, as a testimony to them. The gospel must first be preached to all the nations. When they arrest you and hand you over, do not worry beforehand about what you are to say, but say whatever is given you in that hour, for it is not you who speak, but it is the Holy Spirit. Brother will betray brother to death, and a father his child, and children will rise up against parents and have them put to death. You will be hated by all because of my name, but the one who endures to the end, he will be saved. But when you see the abomination of desolation standing where it should not be, let the reader understand. Then those who are in Judea must flee to the mountains. The one who is on the housetop must not go down or go in to get anything out of his house. And the one who is in the field must not turn back to get his coat. But woe to those who are pregnant and to those who are nursing babies in those days. But pray that it may not happen in the winter. For those days will be a time of tribulation, such as has not occurred since the beginning of the creation which God created until now and never will. Unless the Lord had shortened those days, no life would have been saved, but for the sake of the elect, whom he chose, he shortened the days. And then if anyone says to you, Behold, here is the Christ, or behold, he is there, do not believe him. For false Christs and false prophets will arise, and will show signs and wonders in order to lead astray, if possible, the elect. But take heed. Behold, I have told you everything in advance. Scripture reading without comment. This is The Word. I'm Nicholas Hope.

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1: There was food every day for Elijah and the woman and her family, for the jar of flour was not used up, and the jug of oil did not run dry, in keeping with the word of the Lord. This is Max Lucado. Each day, Elijah, the widow, and her son gathered around a table and had a miracle for a meal. Heaven's delivery system continued as long as the trio needed it. Jesus spoke of God's faithful generosity. But if God so clothes the grass of the field, which today is alive and tomorrow is thrown into the oven, will he not much more clothe you? You aren't one scoop away from empty. It's not just you and your depleted energy. It's not just you and your concerns. You don't face the assignment alone. If it's God's will, it's God's bill.
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3: With SRN News, I'm Jason Walker. Less than 2 hours before President Trump was set to impose 50% tariffs on $20 billion worth of Canadian imports, the U.S. and Ottawa reaching a deal Tuesday. It delays the sanctions, also buys more time for more negotiations. The Aloha State cleaning up. Governor Josh Green says Tropical Storm Lala has caused flash flooding and a lot of damage.
4: It is the flood damage that's caused the most damage, more than the wind. Without a doubt, wind has affected roofs in some areas. It certainly blew down trees all over the place. But it's the flood and the mud and the rock that poured through Nalehu, Pahala, Waiohinu.
3: Jim Kelly is with Hawaiian Electric.
5: Because of the work that needs to be done on Oahu, we made the call over the weekend. We're going to hold back our crews here and then put most of the crews from California to work on Hawaii Island.
3: While there were some injuries, officials say no fatalities reported in that storm. The White House insisting the Strait of Hormuz is open for traffic.
6: President Donald Trump says the U.S. has no planned talks with Iran and insists that the Strait of Hormuz remains open and operating despite limited traffic and a reported strike on a ship exiting the waterway. Earlier this week, Trump also threatened to bomb Oman as the country sought a deal with Iran to manage shipping traffic through the strait. Iran says the waterway will not reopen until the U.S. meets its conditions. Shipping data platform Kepler says transits fell nearly 20% through the Strait of Hormuz last week. I'm Lisa Dwyer.
3: And this is SRN News.
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1: Who is having abortions in this country?
2: According to a report from the Pew Research Center, most of the abortions that take place each year are sought by women in their 20s, 57%. Another 31% of abortions were given to women in their 30s. There is very little abortion amongst teens or women 40 and up. The Pew study also indicates the vast majority of women who seek abortion are unmarried, 88%. Black women are the most likely to have an abortion, 39%. Michael Harrington reporting.
1: Federal judge ruling Utah can enforce its strict anti-gambling laws on prediction markets. It's a win for a state seeking to rein in popular betting platforms. Utah has been on the front lines of a battle between states and the federal government over who exactly regulates the markets and whether they should be considered finance or gambling. This is SRN News. Something new is always popping up in the world of technology. OpenAI now launching a version of ChatGPT designed for teenagers. Here's Rich Thomason.
3: The San Francisco-based company says ChatGPT for teens is tailored for youngsters 13 to 17 with stronger protections, including content restrictions around things like suicide, self-harm, and romantic or sexual chats. It also provides homework and study support designed to help students learn rather than spit out answers in school essays. The company says the idea is to guide teens toward healthy AI use in an age-appropriate environment. Rich Thomason reporting.
1: Human rights group says forced labor continues on sugarcane plantations across the Dominican Republic. A nonprofit group spent more than 3 years investigating the working conditions. More details, srnnews.com.
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6: This is Max McLean. How does the power of God's Word show its fruit in your life? Listen to the Bible from Isaiah 55. As the rain and snow come down from heaven and do not return to it without watering the earth and making it bud and flourish, so that it yields seed for the sower and bread for the eater, so is my word that goes out from my mouth. It will not return to me empty, but will accomplish what I desire and achieve the purpose for which I sent it. You will go out in joy and be led forth in peace. The mountains and hills will burst into song before you, and all the trees of the field will clap their hands. From Isaiah 55, listen to the Bible. It's great for the soul.
7: The Bible says that faith comes by hearing. Hear more at radiobible.org.

0: I'm Ed Horrell, founder of The Kindness Revolution. I got an email this week from a teacher who had asked her elementary school students the question, what does it mean to be kind? She shared some of the comments from the kids with me, and I want to share them with you. One student said, it means being a good friend. You have to like that one. Another student said being helpful, while another said being considerate of others. You know, after reading these responses, I concluded that I'm certainly older than these students and probably older than their teacher, but I don't think my generation could have put it any better. 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
2: How do you do? Due to the subject matter in today's episode, parental guidance is suggested. Have you ever wondered if you were too far gone? Have you ever found yourself in a situation that seems irreconcilable? A one-way road with no exit. Sometimes our choices and circumstances lead us down a dead-end path. Today, we'll meet a man who felt trapped inside.

0: Who's that?
1: Pretty sure that's a special delivery.
0: Huh? Girls?
1: Ah, it's my dealer. Frank will get the door.
0: You like him?
1: Frank?
0: Your dealer.
1: Rick! He's all right. Expensive, though. Gotta go hungry to get high.
0: Well, what you buying?
1: Crack. You tried it?
0: Nah, that's not for me.
1: You sure? It's a real good time. It'll make all the other stuff you're doing feel like child's play.
0: I gotta get up early.
1: Work?
0: Nah, the businesses run themselves now, man. I'm leaving for a cruise. One of my investors at the gym.
1: Investors? Sure. Say, you should go in on this rock with me. We could split it.
0: There's gonna be plenty of booze on the boat.
1: I'm talking about tonight, Danny. I'm talking about living for the moment.
0: You know I'll never say no to the moment.
1: That's my boy! You got cash on you? I can pay you later.
2: 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Through your gifts, God provides nourishing meals, fresh clothing, and a safe place to sleep for those in desperate need. And above all, He provides the love that can set us free. 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
0: I was young when I realized something was terribly wrong in my house. My brother didn't know what to do, and neither did my little sisters. No one would dare stand up to my dad.
3: Mama?
4: What was that?
5: No.
3: Ah! Mama!
6: You don't shut up. I'll be in your room next.
4: Danny,
3: shh. But what do you think?
4: It's okay. Here. Cry into the pillow so Dad doesn't hear you. You can't let him hear you, Danny.
2: From an early age, Danny felt unsafe and alone. This is part one of his compelling story. The true story of Danny Cox, right now on Unshackled.
0: The next morning, I'd find my mom bloodied and bruised. She'd raised a finger to her lips, cautioning me not to react. A few years later, I suffered an injury of my own, one that would last the rest of my life. We were all up with the birds that morning. In the rural farm town where my dad's sister lived, there wasn't much to do. My uncle and dad took the older boys out hunting.
7: Ready to go, boys? Got the shotgun shells?
4: What kind of animals will we see?
7: You'd have to ask your uncle. Probably bears and tigers.
4: Really?
7: Isn't that right, Uncle Eddie?
8: Why can't I go?
4: You're not old enough.
8: That's not fair.
4: Don't take it out on the stop sign.
8: I would hit way more things than you, David.
7: You'll come next time, Danny. Now here, David, let me show you how to load the gun. So you point the barrel away from you, and you open the chamber, and... Yep.
4: Cool.
7: All right. And then...
8: Ah!
7: Oh, Danny!
4: What happened? How did it fire?
8: My eye! My eye!
7: Give me your handkerchief.
9: What's going on out here?
10: Dad, shut Danny!
9: Oh, no! No!
8: I can't see!
9: Oh, Danny! Honey.
7: David, get the keys. We gotta get to the hospital. Now! What did the doctor say?
11: Shh. He's sleeping. His vision keeps getting worse. It's 2400.
7: What does that mean?
11: He has no vision in his...

0: his right eye. He's legally blind.
1: Oh, my. Oh, no.
0: 1 inch off to the side. He could have been killed.
2: I adjusted to my life with my new limited way of seeing, and Dad continued with his dangerous habits. When I was 9, Mom moved us to California to get away from him. I didn't need perfect vision to imagine something in my mind very clearly. I would get revenge on my dad someday. Revenge for all the pain he had caused us. But I never got my chance. My dad was killed in a car accident 1 year later. We moved in with my grandmother after that to the projects of Granite City, Illinois.
3: Can you dunk?
4: Not yet. You?
3: Almost. My dad can dunk.
4: Cool.
3: Can yours?
4: I don't have a dad anymore.
3: Oh. I bet he could. Back when...
4: Maybe.
3: Want to play pig?
4: I go first.
3: You're out here every day.
4: I'm better than being inside. You think anyone's ever going to fix the other hoop?
3: Nah.
4: I want to play full court.
3: They ain't fixed a swing since I was born, so I don't have much hope for the hoop.
4: That's P.
3: That's nothing.
4: You hear what happened out here last night?
3: My mom heard it.
4: She heard the guy get stabbed?
3: Yeah.
4: What'd it sound like?
3: I don't know. You're messing with my focus.
4: I'm bored of this anyway. There's nothing to do.
3: I know something.
4: What?
3: There's a man driving through here in a church bus asking kids if they want to go to a church revival tonight.
4: What's a revival?
3: I don't know, but I'm going.
4: What kind of bus is it?
3: Blue. Looks air-conditioned.
4: Okay, I'll go.
2: They brought us downtown to a church. I hadn't seen anything like it before. There were hundreds of people singing and praying. I began to feel a warmth that night, deep down inside me. A presence I'd never felt before. The next night, I went back and gave my life to Jesus. I went to the church revival almost every night of that summer. I was 12 years old, and I was way more interested in Jesus than basketball, swimming, camping, or anything else. That is, until I was a teenager. At that point, I started to care more about other things.
5: So, you want to go on a date with my daughter?
4: Yes, sir.
5: Well, you can understand that I might want to get to know you a bit.
4: Of course. Let's see. What can I tell you? I have one brother, 2 sisters. I love playing basketball. And I attend a church near my house.
5: You play down low, or are you a shooter? More of an outside man?
4: Well, that depends on who shows up for pickup.
5: Of course it does. So, where are you two headed tonight?
4: We were just going to go for ice cream and then a movie. She said she knew a spot nearby.
5: Do you live around here?
4: No, sir.
5: Where do you live?
4: In Kirkpatrick Homes. If you know where that is.
5: I do. All right, just ice cream then. Have her home in an hour.
2: I'll never forget the look on his face when I told him where I lived. The look told me I wasn't good enough. And from that day on, I decided I would never be poor again. Around this time, my mom remarried another alcoholic. And he handed me a beer the night of my high school graduation. I started drinking and never looked back. Soon, I started my path out of poverty.
6: To whatever's next.
7: To whatever's next for us, indeed. Cheers.
6: Cheers, my friend.
7: So, what did you want to talk to me about?
6: I'm opening a tavern, and I want you to be my partner.
7: Huh?
6: You look surprised.
7: I'm surprised you thought of me. Pickup trucks and rednecks, that's not my scene.
6: Oh, that's the thing. We're going to be different. We won't be a bar for rednecks. We'll be a bar for hippies. Long hair, potheads, flower power, all of it. Come to our little neighborhood spot. Blow off steam. Be together.
7: You have a location?
6: Right on the main drag. I already talked to the realtor. The place still has beer boxes and freezers we can use.
7: How much?

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1: $15,000?
0: We each put in $5,000. I got another investor, too. Look, bars make money, man. They've certainly made a lot off of me. Can I have another one of these? We'll never know unless we try.
1: I'm telling you, if the parking lot's overrun by trucks...
0: It won't be. Thank you, John. I think this could be big.
2: It was big. We started making money hand over fist. We bought the house next door and tore it down so we'd have more room for dancing. Soon, I started another business, a fitness center. That took off, too. I bought a house, a pool, another house, an auto body shop, a wrecker service, and an RV. I had everything I thought would make me happy. But I still wanted more. Right around my 30th birthday, I started on cocaine.
0: Oh, it's freezing out here. You got a lot more stops tonight?
3: A few.
0: What do I owe you?
3: $700.
0: $700? I'm spending way too much on this.
3: Well, you're doing a gram a day.
0: I am now.
3: All right, man. Here's the thing. You buy in bulk. It's cheaper. I could sell you more, which will cost you a lot less per gram, and then you can sell some to a couple of your pals and get yours for free.
0: Well, I am a businessman.
3: Right, you are.
0: All right, let's do it.
2: I was really living large now. I sold my smaller businesses to open a $1.2 million nightclub. I partied in limousines, on private jets, and ocean cruises. I graduated from cocaine to crack when I turned 40. And I sold cocaine by the kilo to pay for my $2,000 a week addiction. I was in the process of opening another business, a tanning salon, when I got some unexpected visitors.
4: Daniel Cox?
0: We're not open just yet. Grand opening's this afternoon. 20% off custom airbrush and spray.
4: Sir, I'm with the DEA.
0: What?
4: I'm with the Drug Enforcement Agency.
0: Oh.
4: I need to speak with you in private.
2: Soon as the feds left, I sped to my lawyer's office.
0: They've been recording me.
5: That's what they do.
0: One of my friends sold me out.
5: What do they have on you?
0: Everything.
5: Here, have some water. Keep breathing. All right, so cocaine distribution.
0: They said it's serious, but I'm not the one they want. They're really after Rick.
5: Rick?
0: My dealer.
5: Uh-huh, so they want you to...
0: Cooperate. Otherwise, they'll arrest me. What do we do? What's that?
5: Federal Sentencing Guidelines book. So, for the amount of cocaine you're saying they would charge you with, that could get you 27 to 33 months in prison.
0: Oh, no.
5: Can you serve that if you have to?
0: Oh, yeah. Yeah, I can.
5: Then I say we fight.
2: This plan did not go well. Jim told the DEA that I wasn't going to cooperate, and then we didn't hear from them for weeks. I grew paranoid. I started sleeping in different locations so they couldn't bang down my door at night. Then, one day, as I was going to work at the tanning salon, it happened. 4 DEA agents arrested me. They took me to their headquarters and into a private room. I was given one more chance to cooperate.
4: Take a good look at your arrest warrant.
2: As I read, I was overwhelmed with despair. So much for the 30 months my lawyer had guessed at. If I was convicted of these charges, I would get 10 years to life.
4: Come on, Cox. Don't be stupid. The days of playing the hero are over. Do you think the people you're protecting would protect you? Not in 1,000 years.
0: I'm sorry. I can't.
4: All right. Boys, lock him up.
2: I don't know why I held back. I suppose I had grown up with the honor among thieves philosophy.

0: philosophy. I was scared to betray people I thought were my friends. I learned quickly that jail is a territorial and tribal place. When Jerry invited me to come by his bunk, I was grateful for someone to talk to. Excuse me?
1: Nothing.
0: How long you been here?
1: A minute. Look, man, let me tell you what I wish someone had told me. The guys who've been here longest get everything first. They get the food trays first, they get to the sinks first, they sit where they want. If you're gonna jump ahead of them, you gotta be tough as nails, which, no offense.
0: I'm not.
1: Or downright crazy, which...
0: I'm not. Got it. How do you know who's been here the longest?
1: The eyes.
0: The eyes?
1: Something about them. You'll see soon enough. But basically, everyone's been here longer than you, so you're safe if you just go last for a while.
0: Okay. Who's that on your wall?
1: That's my brother. And this is my big sis.
0: You look alike.
1: You think?
0: You smile.
1: You got siblings?
0: Yeah, three of them.
1: You should put some pictures up. Help you remember who you used to be.
0: I tried to keep to myself for the next few days, refusing to believe I would be there for long. I wouldn't get used to that place. It was only a matter of time before I would make bond and get out of there. I held my breath until my court hearing.
2: Defense, you may call your first witness.
3: Thank you, Your Honor. I would like to call Danny's brother, David Cox, to the stand. David, will you tell us a bit about your brother?
4: Sure. Danny and I, we've been through a lot together. But he was always there for me. We've been so proud of him with all his success over the past years. To make a different life for himself than the one we were born into. Now, that path has led him to make some choices that I know he regrets. But I hope that today he'll be given the chance to turn his life around so he can find the loving, thoughtful, trustworthy man inside again. If he's given bond, I know he'll be in court at the designated time for his trial.
3: Mr. Haverford, as Danny's business partner and friend, what can you share about Danny?
5: When you're starting a business with someone, you get to see who they really are. The stress brings out your fears, your anxieties, and at times the worst version of yourself. Danny and I certainly had our fair share of disagreements, and we had to work through them together. But in all those years, I never one time saw him get violent or even lose his temper. Danny's not a danger to society. He's a gift to it. That's why he's built so many businesses that revolve around community. And he wouldn't jeopardize being out on bond if that opportunity were granted him.
0: It seemed like things were going great. My lawyer called 10 witnesses. They all said I was a hard worker and a reliable man. You tell them, I thought. I'm nothing like those other bad guys I met in jail. I thought back to the boy I'd been as I tried to reckon with the man I'd become. I wondered what my childhood friend Mike would have said if he'd been called to testify.
1: Danny? Well, he can't shoot a three to save his life, but he's a cool dude. Danny had a real tough start, like all of us who lived at Kirkpatrick. But Danny loved Jesus more than anything else. It was all he could talk about. Danny seemed to know about a love that would never disappoint him. That's what his life will be built on, for sure.
0: The sound yanked me out of my head and back into the courtroom. The prosecutor had called one of the DEA agents to the stand.
6: This man is a danger to the community and a flight risk. When he was under surveillance, he was observed staying at different locations nightly. The DEA has no confidence in granting him bond.
0: In the cross-examination, my lawyer worked hard to prove I was not a flight risk by pointing out that I had showed up to

0: work every day while knowing I might be arrested. But it wasn't enough.
1: After hearing arguments from both sides, it is the opinion of this court that Mr. Cox is a flight risk and therefore he is denied bond. A court date will be set no more than 70 days from arraignment, preserving Mr. Cox's right to a speedy trial.
2: We'll try again in a couple of weeks.
0: A couple of weeks?
2: I'm so sorry, Danny. You have to go now. The marshals are waiting.
0: I walked past my family and friends. Some were in tears. Some looked angry. I was shocked. What had happened to that little boy at the revival service? The one who felt safe and loved for the first time. Would I ever feel that way again? I went back to my cell, deeply discouraged.
3: Cox!
4: Yeah?
3: Letter for you.
4: For me?
3: Danny Cox, right?
4: I didn't think anyone had my address. Where's it from? Beverly Filer. Oh, wow, she's a real distant relative. Wonder how she found me.
5: Danny, God still loves you no matter what you have done.
0: I couldn't stop the tears from coming. I knew I was no different from the other guys in jail. We'd all messed up. I needed God's forgiveness. And right then and there, I asked for it. God, help me. I can't help myself. I can't do this anymore. I need you.
3: You all right, Cox?
4: Yeah, I am.
0: It had been 30 years since I had surrendered my life to God. And through this simple letter, the door had opened once again. I had spent 3 decades trying to buy myself a happy life. But one was always freely available in God. My life changed. I no longer wanted cocaine and booze. I stopped swearing. I wanted to know more of who God was. I wanted to transform. Meanwhile, things with my case were going worse. I lost my lawyer and got moved to another rougher block in a different part of the prison. My new bunkmate gave me the lay of the land.
6: That's my side.
4: Oh, sorry.
6: AB Block is legit, man. Keep an eye on your stuff, and especially your food. Lots of predators in here who just take it right off your tray. Shoot, they'll take your whole tray.
4: Okay.
6: Hey, don't mess with Trim. Sell to the right. Or with Chris, 2 to the left. Oh, and see that guy out there?
4: Yeah?
6: He's a Bible freak. Stay away. Stay far away.
0: Later that day, I saw the Bible freak standing by the rail. I lingered nearby, not sure what to say.
7: You've just given your life to the Lord, haven't you?
4: How do you...
7: Holy Spirit.
4: Who are you?
7: My name's Bob White. Who are you?
4: I'm Danny. Danny Cox.
7: You just got moved here? Tell me your story.
4: Yeah. I really messed up my life. I don't know when or if I'll get a second chance.
7: That's a scary feeling.
4: Wish I could go back. Well, except I don't.
7: What drew you to Jesus?
4: Same thing that drew me when I was 12 years old. His sacrifice. His love, I guess. What about you? Are you new here?
7: Oh, no. I've been in and out of prisons for 15 years.
4: Really? You don't have the eyes.
7: Now, what do you mean by that?
4: Well, stay here long enough and your eyes change. Bit cold or just hardened.
7: Here, look. Jesus commands us in John chapter 15, verse 12, that ye love one another as I have loved you.
4: How long have you been a Christian?
7: I've been studying the Bible for over 20 years. I'd be happy to teach you. When you're ready.
4: I'm ready.
7: You sure? Some folks don't want to be seen with me. They say I'm a

0: freak. Maybe you're why I got moved here, to the AB block. I want to learn everything I can. And so my education began. I learned how to read God's word and understand what it might mean for my life. Bob taught me to pray. There were many things I didn't understand, but one question lingered in my mind. If Bob had been walking with Jesus for over 20 years, how was it he had been in and out of jail for 15? Can God forgive you that many times? Doesn't believing in him mean you'll start getting things right? I still had a long road ahead. Only this time, I wasn't alone.
1: 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Or maybe you too have a hard time believing forgiveness could be available for you. Well, I'm here to tell you that you can have a personal relationship with the one true living God, and it will be the most important decision you shall ever make. If you'd like to talk more about this crucial decision, get in touch with us here at Pacific Garden Mission, 1458 South Canal Street, Chicago, Illinois, 60607. 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Recording engineer David Pierczynski. 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Unshackled is produced by Pacific Garden Mission to show through true stories that if your life is empty, it can be filled to overflowing. 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So until next time, unless our Lord returns before then, I'm Timothy Gregory reminding you that the doors to Pacific Garden Mission are open night and day. 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
2: With SRN News, I'm Jason Walker. In Alaska, Wyoming, and Florida. In the Sunshine State, Representative Byron Donalds winning the GOP nomination for governor. He has captured the Democratic nomination. That sets the stage for a November contest. The winner will be outgoing Governor Ron DeSantis. At Penn State University, 14 people arrested and a fraternity in deep trouble for allegedly making pledges participate in a drug trafficking scheme.
3: The group allegedly ran the operation out of two off-campus fraternity houses, described by authorities as an upper-level trafficking organization for the area. The drug operated in 2023 and 2024 using fraternity pledges to cut and pack cocaine. Serious charges. Delta Upsilon has been placed on interim suspension by Penn State. The other fraternity, Sigma Chi, organized by the university and not subject to its oversight. I'm Lisa Dwyer.
2: Closely watched state murder trial on hold.
4: Luigi Mangione's state murder trial in the killing of UnitedHealthcare CEO Brian Thompson was slated to begin September 8th, but it's now on indefinite hold as his lawyers seek to have the case thrown out on double jeopardy grounds following his guilty plea last week to federal charges. Judge Gregory Caro issuing an order canceling the state trial and giving the Manhattan DA's office until October 9th to respond. The DA had said they wanted to go forward. Meanwhile, Mangione is scheduled to be sentenced in the federal case December 18th. Seek life in prison, though federal sentencing guidelines call for a term of 24 to 30 years. Julie Walker, New York.
2: This is SRN News.
5: Proverbs 4 says that we must guard our hearts with all diligence because that's where the issues of life come from. If we don't like the way life is going, it's time to look at what's in our hearts. One way to figure that out is to listen to what we're saying. The Bible also teaches that out of the abundance of the heart, the mouth speaks. Are the words we speak words of faith and life, or are they words of worry, criticism, and sarcasm? Oh, we all can fool people around us for a while, but sooner or later, we get into a pressure situation and say something we never thought we'd say. How do we protect our hearts? By filling it with good things. Our heart stores everything we see, hear, and think about. Philippians 4 says we should think about things that are pure, lovely, true. That's what separates our radio station from so many others up and down the dial. 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
1: Foundations of Freedom, a look at America's founding principles and the leaders who shaped our nation.
2: When George Washington accepted command of the Continental Army, we're fighting a king, one power with another. Washington understood the difference between authority and ownership. In 1775, he declared, "When we assume the soldier, we did not lay aside the citizen." Even as commander of America's army, Washington remembered that he remained one of the people and that the power entrusted to him was never his to keep. He did not fight to rule America. He fought so Americans could govern themselves. Washington's example gave the young nation something more than victory. It gave America a standard for leadership. Those who hold power must remain accountable to the people they serve. Because in a free nation, leadership is not ownership. It is a duty and a trust.
3: It is described as some incredible photos. They are images of a crater that was created by a SpaceX rocket on the moon when it went down. Lisa Dwyer has more on this amazing photo and story.
4: A NASA spacecraft circling the moon is providing the sharpest views yet of the crater carved by a crashing SpaceX rocket. Before and after photos of the impact area, the Falcon rocket's upper stage plowed into the moon 2 weeks ago after drifting through space for more than a year. The rocket launched a pair of private moon landers in 2025 as part of NASA's push to commercial lunar exploration. Scientists say based on these new photos, the fresh crater appears to be 60 feet across and less than 10 feet deep. I'm Lisa Dwyer.
3: More details at srnnews.com.
5: 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"So now I am giving you a new commandment. Love each other. Just as I have loved you, you should love each other. 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Direction for Life from John 13, verses 34 and 35.
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was very interested to read an article in one of our national news magazines, on the medical page, no less, about the results of prayer in the condition of patients who had gone through serious illness, surgery, life-threatening physical, medical conditions. But those who had a concerted prayer effort in their behalf fared better than those who didn't. And also the value of human touch while prayers are being made. All of which leads me to say good evening to you and welcome to Night Sounds. I suppose prayers such as, "Now I lay me down to sleep, I pray the Lord my soul to keep," and such prayers as, "God is good, God is great, we thank him for our food," are the kinds of prayers that are the only ones some people ask. There are other prayers, however, that are a little bit deeper in their level.

tonight's program. Finds me subtitling it, Dangerous Prayers. Some years ago, I recorded a song with pianist John Innes of the Billy Graham team. A song of prayer. Spirit of the living God, fall fresh on me. Melt me, mold me, break me, fill me. I didn't realize the power and intensity of a prayer like that. Do you recall this one?

melt me, mold me, break me, fill me, use me. That's quite a song and quite a prayer. What does it mean to pray something like that? In tonight's program, Dangerous Prayers, I've heard that phrase. In fact, I saw an article by the Reverend Bill Hybels not too long ago in the magazine Today's Christian Woman. And he was speaking also to the subject of dangerous praying. I've been very careful in some of the prayers I've offered to God lately. I don't want to get in a rut in praying. I guess it's okay to pray for Aunt Millie and Uncle John and for this person and that person. Night Sounds is asked to pray for many different issues and people. In fact, I just read a letter before coming into the studio tonight from a woman who asked me to pray for various members of her family, the conditions of each one. And before four or five pages were completed in the reading, there was quite a list of prayer concerns which we were asked to share. Then a friend of mine underwent a quintuple bypass heart surgery, and we prayed for him and he recovered. Some of the more dangerous prayers, however, are those which I just sang in prayer a moment ago. And what if you've been wronged by someone, or slandered, or maligned, or betrayed, or injured in some way? How do you pray for that kind of person? I've had to be very careful through the years in prayers like those. We can be frustrated by people who seem to thumb their noses at God's greatness and goodness, and even angered by their disregard for his moral laws. In fact, King David, the king of Israel, found himself experiencing these same kinds of feelings as he wrote in Psalm 139. He was really swept up in praising God's power and marveling at his omnipresence. He was filled with adoration and gratitude, and suddenly he became indignant in his writing in the Psalms. If only you would slay the wicked, O God, he prayed. Do I not hate those who hate you, O Lord, and abhor those who rise up against you? I have nothing but hatred for them. I count them as my enemies. These words in Psalm

39, verses 19 through 22. A couple of seconds later, however, David began to get caught up in himself, and he said, "Search me, O God, and know my heart. Test me, and know my anxious thoughts. See if there be any offensive way in me, and lead me in the way everlasting." Psalm 139, verses 23 and 24. I must admit tonight that I feel some resentment in my heart for certain inequities, personally and otherwise. And I, again, have to be very careful how I pray for those who are in question. It's easy for us to feel righteous indignation at people who rebel against God and forget to ask God first if there's any rebellion in us. David realized that he needed to pray a "search me" prayer. And I guess before we get indignant and agitated and all strung out at the sins of others, we need to pray this as well. Mr. Hybels was speaking of an old adage that says, "Don't ask the question if you're not ready to hear the answer." So a "search me, try me" prayer can be very dangerous, because when we ask God to search our hearts for anything that hurts or displeases him, he will. The Holy Spirit of God exposes those closed-off areas in our lives that need to be changed. And really, we can't plead ignorance anymore. So the counsel is, don't pray a "search me" prayer unless you're ready for that kind of exposure. Reverend Hybels commented, "Seriously committed believers pray "search me" prayers to eliminate the sin in their lives and help them mature in their Christian walk." And this is as it should be. He said, "I recently prayed a 'use me' prayer on my way to a speaking engagement. And he thought, God's going to answer this prayer by using me at this particular occasion where I'm speaking." And he added, "I've discovered that when you pray a 'use me' prayer, sometimes God changes the plan." Reverend Hybels said, "When I arrived at my destination, I discovered I had forgotten to pack a tie, so I ran across the street to buy one. As I walked back, I noticed a sad-looking man standing by a shoeshine booth. And I was nudged in my spirit to take up a conversation with him. And within 15 minutes, I discovered this man had a legitimate financial need I was perfectly suited to meet. It was a divine setup. And because I had prayed a 'use me' prayer, God put us together." So tonight's program, Dangerous Prayers, just gets us a little bit alerted to how we pray. I know how easy it is to pray prayers that you've prayed every day. In fact, I have to exercise myself each time I go to prayer in the morning in my devotions, that I don't get in the rut of the same format. Not that there's anything wrong with it. It's just that before you know it, you have said it so many times that your mind can be 1,000 miles away as you go through this litany again. And the order of service and the sequence.

I guess there is a reasonable, legitimate, and necessary sequence. We come to God in the name of Jesus Christ. And he's the living way to God, not through any human intermediary, pastor, priest, preacher, rabbi. It's through Christ we come to God. So that's, I would say, an appropriate place to start. We also pray in the Spirit of God, according to the authority of God's word. We want to pray in his will, if it be his will, etc. But from that point on, I would imagine confession should follow, a penitent spirit, because if you're like I am, the past 24 hours has seen me in a state of unrest and going out on the periphery and sinning and doing who knows what. So I want to get that out of my system. That the blood of Jesus Christ cleanses from all sin is a necessary factor to realize before you go on praying, at least in my mind. But from that juncture, the sky's the limit. And it might be well for us to think of what we're praying again. And not get into any legitimate tangent or rut. Let's be exercised in our prayers. Let's concentrate. Prayer is hard work. It's no fun as far as I'm concerned. When you converse with someone, you hear an immediate answer. In prayer, however, it seems like it's a monologue. How many times we received letters from listeners who say, "My prayers don't seem to go any higher than the ceiling. I don't feel like praying." Yet it's inherent within us, isn't it, to seek counsel from someone outside ourselves. No one will ever get bored if he's into something that is bigger than himself. So let's think of those things tonight, especially as we go to prayer the next time. How many instances have I found myself praying for God's leading? Do you recall the old song, "Savior, like a shepherd, lead us? Much we need thy tender care. In thy pleasant pastures, feed us. For our use, thy folds prepare." It almost suggests that when we ask for God's guidance and leading, we're going to be led through the pleasant pastures. But it's not always the case. It may be a prayer, but again, God is not predictable. He doesn't always follow the same pattern. He may want to teach us something on the way to answering our prayer that we hadn't counted on. Even such an old familiar song as this needs thought behind it. "Savior, like a shepherd, lead us this night and through tomorrow.

a Maranatha chorus and orchestra. The old song, Savior Like a Shepherd, Lead Us. Tonight's program, Night Sounds, is speaking to a title, Dangerous Praying. Such prayers as, Search me, O God, break me, stretch me, lead me, or even use me. We need to be concerned, certainly, about being used. But really, that's not what a use me prayer is all about. This prayer says, in reality, God, I'm available to you. If you'd like to do something great through me, I'm available. If you'd like to touch another life through me. Someone said, use me prayers are powerful. They create adventures. We never know what the result of these prayers will be. But they're certainly worth the risk of praying, because when we ask God to use us, he will. What we give him, he will take. What he takes, he will cleanse. What he cleanses, he will use. And it's wonderful to be used by God. Many of us need to be stretched. Maybe we're too complacent. In fact, we're even on the verge of being petrified. Oh, Lord God, I pray for my friend listening, that if it is your will, you will teach him or her. Use them, Lord God, in your way. Help them to yield to you completely. Protect them against Satan, as he would seek to dilute and neutralize their praying, or point to something in their own lives that would shame them into not praying. Lord, we need you. We're such imperfect people. Even your appointed servants are anything but perfect. As we've read through the scriptures, we see this. May we be very concerned of what we pray for and how we pray, and not become complacent or too used to it. In the name of Jesus.

the orchestra and chorus directed by Thurlow Spurr. Just occurred to me that Dick Anthony and I sat in a studio over in London, England, and recorded this next number, an old Maori melody. You've heard it probably many times before. It wasn't that we sang glibly through this, but perhaps neither of us had any idea of what God had in store for us in separate ways as we did record this with Paul Mickelson and the London Concert Orchestra. Our closing, searching, leading, guiding, stretching prayer.

How well I remember that recording session over there in London, England, that day. Dick and I were so caught up in the sound of such an orchestra, the Melocrino Strings, Mantovani Orchestra, members of the London Philharmonic, and the mood, it was just like sailing on the crest of a wave. And perhaps at that time, we weren't as conscious of the lyrics as we were of the musical mood. But as I mentioned later on, God began to answer that prayer in our own lives. Certainly I can speak for myself. So tonight, as we're just reminding one another of the beauty, the intensity, the value of praying, let's remember that praying these five dangerous prayers: lead me, use me, stretch me, search me, break me, really says that we mean business with God. When you prayerfully and courageously move out of your comfort zone, your spiritual life will never be the same. These kinds of prayers can be prayed, certainly should be prayed.

0: But as we pray them, let's be ready to watch what God does. And in what time frame. And the methods. Nothing will be predictable. But what an adventure. Thank you so much for sharing these moments with me tonight. As I read your letters, many of you ask us to do programs on certain subjects, one of which is prayer. Many have written and asked that we speak to the subject of knowing God's will. And certainly the stress areas such as loneliness, fear, anger, discouragement, depression, the passing of a loved one or friend. We try to stay away from controversial issues for controversy's sake. We do touch on some of these kinds of subjects for one program and then move on to something else. But we always pray that God will help us to choose the right topics, source material, music selection. And I pray for you. Thank you for praying for us too. In case you'd like to contact us, learn more of the other ministries of Night Sounds, our address is Box 29, Wheaton, Illinois, 60189. God be with you in a real way. And good night.
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2: Our world is facing a global mental health crisis. 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More than half of all students have said social media made them feel less confident about themselves. 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Over 90% of parents think social media is having a negative impact on their children's mental health. In fact, the Surgeon General suggests adding a warning label that states, social media can be toxic to the mental health of young people. 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

0: I'm Alisa Morgan. The first step to take in becoming the parent you want to be is to begin a relationship with God by accepting Jesus Christ as your Savior and your Lord. Would you think about it for a few minutes with me now to say, God, you know what? I need you. I understand that you died on the cross for me, that you've paid the price for my sins. And Jesus, I want to trust you as my Savior and my Lord. Would you come into my life now? If you prayed that prayer, let someone know.
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3: With SRN News, I'm Jason Walker. Representative Byron Donalds has captured the Republican nomination for Florida governor. He'll be facing Representative David Jolly in the Democratic nomination. That sets the stage for their November race to see who will replace the outgoing governor, Ron DeSantis. In Alaska, Republican incumbent Dan Sullivan has advanced to the general election in the U.S. Senate. Now, there were two Dan Sullivans in that race. Again, the incumbent is the winner. A situation that caused a lot of confusion. Advocates and parents of social media victims see the trial against Meta Platforms as an extremely significant moment in their battle for online child safety. The trial in Oakland, California, involves attorneys general from four states seeking billions in damage or social media harms to the youngsters. The suit is not focused on any individual person, case, or specific harm tied to social media, but rather broad claims that Meta made decisions in designing Instagram and Facebook to put youngsters at risk. Reporter Kevin Chan.
4: The states accuse Meta of harming youth mental health by deliberately designing features to get kids addicted to its platforms. They also say Meta breaks federal law by routinely collecting data on children under 13 without parental consent. The trial is expected to last 6 to 8 weeks, and CEO Mark Zuckerberg is expected to testify. Meta says it has a strong case of protecting teens, but this is the latest case in a flood of lawsuits targeting Meta and other social media companies over child protection.
3: Meta has rejected the allegations. This is SRN News.
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3: A lot of Americans today turned to Scripture in times of trouble. Here's Michael Harrington.
6: Folks who are going through a divorce, suffering from an illness, or dealing with the death of a loved one are more likely than those who are not to say they're reading the Bible. That's the finding of a new poll from the American Bible Institute, which also reveals that getting fired or being a victim of natural disaster also makes people more likely to open the Bible. As Romans 15:4 says, through the encouragement of the Scriptures, we might have hope. Michael Harrington reporting.
3: Critically important social issues being decided by state residents at the ballot box.

0: box. Now, in November, voters in nearly every state will have the opportunity to amend the language of their state constitution. Abortion and transgenderism are frequently the object of referendums, and officials say this fall will be no exception. This is SRN News. Explosions rocking an Ohio industrial recycling business early Tuesday. Two workers have been killed, and it sparked a massive fire. Toledo resident Demetrius Langston.
1: The first one, it rumbled down my block. It actually rumbled down my block, and it sounded like a bunch of army robot soldiers.
0: Langston says he heard and felt both explosions from about a half mile away.
1: The second one was even more scary because, yeah, you don't know where it's coming from. And, you know, you wonder what vicinity it's in because you have loved ones in the city.
0: So far, no word on the cause of the explosions. Home Depot sales improving during the fiscal second quarter as customers spent more during the summer months and then concentrated eventually on some smaller projects. More details, srnnews.com.
2: John 13 offers Jesus' teaching on love. So now I am giving you a new commandment. Love each other. Just as I have loved you, you should love each other. Your love for one another will prove to the world that you are my disciples. Direction for Life from John 13, verses 34 and 35.

0: You know, sometimes I do stupid things, but I really don't mean to hurt anyone. It's not like I set out to really do damage. I just slip up. Does God understand that at all?
1: Hey, I can relate to that. My name is Keith Kelly. But since we're friends, I don't mind if you call me Brother Foul-Up, because I've done that a few hundred thousand times, I think. Yes, Keith Kelly here, your fellow stumbling sinner, and also your host for the daily insightful visits of Between the Lines with Pastor Don Pate. I know that we're all in the same boat. I know that we all often don't seem to have our act together, but most of the time, I believe that most of us aren't all that sinister. We mess up, but it's hard to believe that God really considers us as evil as Satan when we slip up here and there. What do you think? Let's ask our friend Pastor Don to see if we can unravel some of this and come to a healthier, fuller appreciation of the Jesus who was our good friend, but also the one who is part of this holy Godhead package. Let's see what we can learn from the old sacrificial system that might clarify some of this for us.
2: Now, I have a confession for you, and I'm actually going to tell you what it is. And please don't, don't get ready with the tape recorder in like this, because it isn't going to be that juicy, all right? You know, it's not going to be worth pulling off the side of the road for and writing down and making sure you get this word for word, because I'm not going to confess a lot, all right? But I'm going to confess to you that I have some lousy weaknesses in my life, you know. And by the way, I think maybe you do too, okay? Some of my weaknesses are, you know, pretty benign. I mean, you know, not that big a deal. When I drop something, I tend to say nuts. You know, I kind of get frustrated when I drop something or when I slip, nuts. I mean, that's a weakness of my life. I kind of lose control and say nuts. Now, there are other areas of my life where I have weaknesses or propensities or something like this. They have the potential to do a whole lot greater damage than saying nuts. One of them and is that, oh, when I'm not happy, when I get frustrated, when something sort of crosses my grain, I tend to kind of clench my jaw and get silent. That's kind of the way that I retreat when I'm frustrated. And that's not real healthy. Granted, it's better than, you know, slapping somebody around or swearing at them or something. You know, it's probably a little less damaging. But the truth is, in relationships, withdrawing in frustration or anger, that, you know, that's not ultimately healthy either. Okay. And so, you know, I got a few weaknesses in my life, and I'm not going to go any farther. I'm not going to tell you anymore. And when I explain that to you, I hope you understand that there are differences, differentiations in level.

levels of guilt or sin or wrong. I mean, you don't have to be a real rocket scientist to understand that there are certain things that we do in life that are a whole lot more damaging. They have a lot more repercussion. I mean, they scar a lot more. They wound a lot more people. There are certainly levels of the repercussion of our choices. That some sins, you know, every sin, don't get me wrong, every sin is wounding. I mean, for us to ever come to the place where we minimize anything and act like, well, you know, no big deal, so what? No, you know, certainly if we're growing toward the stature of Christ, as Paul says, we're not going to easily sin. He asked that question in Romans several times. He says, you know, just because this amazing grace is so good and because the cross is so overwhelming and God is so much love, et cetera, do we then easily sin? Do we continue in sin? And Paul comes back and he says, God forbid, which if you don't know, by the way, I'm not a great Greek scholar, but I know enough to know this. When Paul says God forbid, it's a two-word phrase in King James that happens several times in the book of Romans. That is as close as Paul gets to just flat swearing. I'm not kidding. It's expletive deleted almost in Greek. Do we easily continue in sin because God's grace is so amazing? God forbid. Where in the world did you get a crazy idea like that? So please don't get me wrong. Any rational person would understand that not all sins carry the same degree of weight. But by the same token, in the light of the cross, in the light of the scripture, all sins are damaging. All sins wound our relationship with God. And therefore, we shouldn't, couldn't, can't overlook any of them. You know, even the things that are just, you know, dropping the tool and saying nuts. I mean, that, you know, it may be that's an area of my life where I need better patience, better self-control, where I need to be more open to the will of God and a little less open to my frustration, you know. Okay, now, having said that, in the first part of our study as we've been together, we're looking at the concept of sacrifices, gifts for a holy God. And we started with a discussion of the concept of the sacrifice for sin, the rebellion offering, the sin offering, and how that was just without question the complete annihilation of the creature to show us the ramifications of, you know, how extensive, decided, stomp your little foot, throw a tantrum, look at God and say, I want to do it my way. You know, when we have that kind of attitude, it is a brutal, expensive proposition within the equation of a relationship with God. Now, what happens when you just slip and fall back into some normal stupidity, some habit pattern, just being human? Can we look at that and say, no big deal, you know, God understands, you know, I'm just me, I'm just human? Absolutely not. And when we discover in the sacrifice system, there was something called the trespass offering. That teaches us this lesson, that no sin is to be disregarded as inconsequential. That no failure, that when I don't measure up to the stature of Christ, when I don't measure up to the level of God and what God would have me to do, it hurts. It hurts me. It hurts him. It has repercussion, even if it is not nearly as consequential as a blatant act of open rebellion. Now, you may say, man, I wish I'd have caught the first part of the study so I could be up to speed here. You can with any series that we present here on Between the Lines. We offer it. We have two cassette tapes or two CDs, whichever you would prefer. We suggest $10 or more, but certainly we'd be happy to get it to you. Please listen in just a couple minutes. I'll give you the contact points. This concept of expiation, where some animal, some blood, something takes the place of my death. Something takes the place of my guilt. Something eradicates my distance from God, covers, bridges the distance between myself and God. This concept of expiation, it's all about repairing the breach, you know, kind of patching the hole. When I fail, when I am outside the will of God in any fashion, I've created a rift. I've created a tear in the fabric. And expiation, the details we find in like chapter 4,

chapter 5, chapter 7 of the book of Leviticus, we find this issue of expiation several times, even beyond the issue of blatant rebellion that we've already discussed. Now, unlike the burnt offering, that morning and evening sacrifice and twice as much on Sabbath, I mean, this offering wasn't a daily occurrence. This offering, the concept of trespass, was something that came randomly every once in a while. Now, there were certain days actually when it was performed specifically in the sanctuary. Rosh Chodesh, which is the new moon festival, at Passover, Pesach, at Shavuot, which is the Feast of Sevens. We call it Pentecost in the New Testament Christian parlance. Rosh Hashanah, the head of the year, the beginning of the year, and at Sukkot, which is the Feast of Tabernacles. Why those set times? I mean, why can we have every day burnt offering for rebellion, but sort of randomly this concept of trespass, except for on those specific days? Well, you know, maybe it's that you and I, if we only have it come around just every once in a while and we don't think about it, if there were set times where you might say, okay, on the 13th day of every other month, that at least would cause you to sit up and take notice instead of whenever you get around to it. You were allowed to make trespass offerings whenever you got around to it. But when these special holidays came by, you were nudged to say, oh yeah, have I gone quite a ways without, you know, dealing with my trespasses, my weaknesses, my human flaws that aren't quite decided rebellion? Now, beyond that, of course, we have a major offering on the day of Yom Kippur, those two goats, and that has a blending, actually, of so much more. In Exodus 29, we also find that this concept of trespass, etc., came about on the day of a priest's dedication, when a priest was set apart, when he was consecrated. This trespass offering was also part of that. So that I think the same thing, so that a priest, when he began his ministry, decidedly could say, you know, I also, as I step into this special consecration of serving the Lord, I also need to be reminded that I have some foolish little weaknesses in my life that I will need to continually deal with from this day forward also. It isn't going to be magically erased suddenly because I am, you know, dedicated. I think some Christians probably have that misunderstanding. I'm getting baptized. Oh, yeah, cool. I'll be a new person in Christ. That's cool. I won't have a temptation to swear anymore. Wrong. You know, you come up out of the water in baptism wet. You come up a new creature. But you also come up you. And so we have to continually deal with the continuing commitment. We find that actually, according to the hierarchy of the leadership of the nation, the higher you were up in the stratosphere of you know, leadership and power, the more costly this offering would be, so that an extremely poor person actually could bring something extremely cheap. And the lesson's obvious there. I mean, the repercussions of somebody in leadership with some flaws and weaknesses probably will do more damage than the average little guy out on the street. And yet, God doesn't let the little guy out on the street off as though it's no big deal. For the priest, for the high priest, it was a bull. And when the high priest failed, they actually had to sprinkle the blood seven times. Now, for others, you only had the blood sprinkled once. That tells you. God is accepting this offering. They actually burned the fat of the offering and the rest would be eaten, unlike the burnt offering, which was completely consumed in case there was even like an accidental overcharging of somebody. You meant to charge them $2 for something and ended up charging them $2.50. There actually was a way to repay. Is it possible that you and I have grown casual about the concept of just human stupidities? That we overlook those. As long as I keep dealing with my great big slip-ups in sin, I don't have to pay attention to the little areas of my life. Is it possible that we as Christians need to understand that there was an offering for just trespass human weakness, and I need to work on those areas in the power of the Holy Spirit too? Let's pray. Lord, please show me my bad habits and help me to have the courage and the power of Christ to allow you to work on them in a healthy manner. These things we pray in Christ's name. Amen. Hello there, good friend. We've created a new website for you, and it's yours.

0: love to have you visit us there and take any of these resources. You use them. Our gift. 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G-I-V-E-N, the number 2, U-Y-O-U.com. 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

0: 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Life Talk Radio. Do ants really know how to run a farm? Find out next on today's Creation Moment. And now, here's our Creation Moment's host, Ian Taylor.
1: There are more than 200 ant species in the Attine family of ants. All of them farm for a living, and they are as sophisticated about their farming as any modern farmer. They are found anywhere from the tropics to New Jersey. The specialization showed by these ants make an evolutionary explanation for them impossible. One example is the famous leaf-cutting ants found in the tropics. Leaf-cutters use the leaf pieces they collect to make mulch. Once the mulch is ready, they grow a fungus in it, which they eat. That fungus grew from a bit of fungus that was stored in a special pouch in the mouth of the queen who began that colony, and she brought it from the colony where she grew up. That she has this special pouch for seed material for her children is a witness to God's intelligent design. The ant's digestive system is specialized too, so that its waste is ready to use fertilizer for its crop. They also weed their crop. Certain ants inspect the fungus balls searching for invading molds. When one is found, the ant will remove it. And to make sure that it does not return any contaminating bit of the mold to her crop, the ant then cleans herself before returning to the crop. This again is a powerful witness to divine design. The ants also generate herbicides and antibiotics, which they use as needed on the crop. Another witness to design. Finally, they also prune their crop in a way that has been shown to improve its productivity. All these special design features and behavior seem to have been put into one creature as a witness against evolution.
2: Would you like your church to experience the scientific evidence for our Creator God? 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
4: Back to Genesis with Dr. John Morris, scientist with the Institute for Creation Research. Dr. Morris, now I've heard that sometimes germs evolve. Is this true?
5: Chris, this is a common claim that some germs acquire the ability to infect certain new species

0: or maybe they become resistant to drugs. But this is not evolution. In fact, it's really devolution, the loss of ability or the loss of genes to accomplish a certain purpose. A recent study showed that the whooping cough bacteria lost a certain suite of genes, which caused the animal host immune system not to recognize it. Now a new animal can be infected, but is this evolution? What happens here is the loss of genes, not the gain of genes as evolution needs. What results is death, not life. While it doesn't fit the evolution view, it does fit the creation followed by the fall and the curse view, and that's the back to Genesis view.
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3: With SRN News, I'm Jason Walker. Another day of primary elections in three states. In Florida, Representative Byron Donalds winning the GOP nomination for governor. He'll be facing Democrat David Jolly in November. In Alaska, it was a little confusing maybe for some people casting their ballots. Republican incumbent Dan Sullivan has advanced to the general election in the U.S. Senate. One of the people he was running against was also named Dan Sullivan. The Trump administration increasing pressure on the Cuban regime.
4: Secretary of State Marco Rubio continues to push a hard line against Cuba's communist government. Rubio, whose parents fled the island, has long called for an end to the regime. The administration has already cut off major oil supplies to Cuba by pressuring Venezuela and Mexico. A new CIA Cuba task force has been established, and the State Department recently released a lengthy report calling Cuba the capital of 21st century communism. Officials say the goal is fundamental change to the island. Willie Nelson, Washington.
3: Latest Ukrainian drone barrage on Russia, inflicting tremendous damage.
5: Ukrainian forces have launched one of their biggest drone attacks on Russia since the war in Ukraine began, firing almost 800 drones. Moscow's mayor said of the more than 600 Ukrainian drones that flew towards the Moscow region, 180 were shot down. Officials reported no deaths or major damage. The overnight attack comes just 2 days after a similar assault. Meanwhile, a Russian missile strike on a village in Ukraine's Kharkiv region killed at least 10 people and wounded 8 others. I'm Karen Chemas.
3: Bill Rasmussen, who co-founded ESPN, has died at the age of 93. He and his son Scott came up with the idea of a network loaded with sports around the clock. This is SRN News.
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3: Now, the Trump administration levels an accusation. Michael Harrington explains.
7: According to a report by the Department of Health and Human Services, a number of hospitals and doctors have allegedly used billing code chicanery to obtain insurance payments to cover sex change operations and other procedures to help children live as the opposite sex. The allegations are included in a 64-page HHS report entitled Wolves in White Coats, How Doctors and Hospitals Pushed and Profited the Fraud of Gender Medicine. Michael Harrington reporting.
3: Defense Department introducing a course centered on Western civilization and Christianity this fall in schools. It operates for military families, all part of an effort by Defense Secretary Pete Hegseth to redirect the education system toward patriotic values and classical training. DOD education activity operates 160 schools. This is SRN News. A nice climb for Home Depot. Bob Agnew explains.
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0: improved during its fiscal second quarter as customers spent more during the summer months and concentrated on smaller projects. Revenue for the Atlanta-based company increased to $47.86 billion. That exceeded Wall Street expectations. Sales at stores open at least a year, a key indicator for any retailer's health, climbed by 1.7% in the U.S. Comparable store sales up by 1.3%. Bob Agner reporting.
1: President Trump promoting new data showing U.S. prescription drug prices fell 0.8% in July and down some 3.1% from 1 year ago. Wall Street numbers Tuesday, S&P 500 fell 53 points on the day. The Dow dropped 116. NASDAQ was off 355. More details, srnnews.com.
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4: A top-level spokesman for the United States Defense Department declared that it's the government's inherent right to lie under certain conditions. Now a leading theologian has announced that tax evasion is not a sin. More and more often the question is raised, can an average citizen live a completely honest life? I'll be back in a moment with the amazing facts.

Hello, this is Joe Cruz in the Amazing Facts broadcast, facts which affect you. You know, friends, the moral strength of our society seems to be crumbling dangerously from the very top down to the bottom. Some public utterances by men in high position have been both startling and upsetting. A House subcommittee estimated that one-third of American workers have lied about their work record. A more recent release of a statement published in a leading religious newspaper boldly declares that tax evasion is not a sin. Now, whether we agree or disagree with either of these important statements, we must admit that they indicate a very obvious trend in our modern world. The least bit of encouragement from either government or church officials to misrepresent the truth reveals a flagrant departure from those moral principles that once ruled our society. How long can this erosion continue before a complete collapse takes place, friends? Listen to Paul's words in Romans 1:16. For I'm not ashamed of the gospel of Jesus Christ, for it's a power of God unto salvation. Now, it was said of Jesus, you remember in Matthew 1:21, thou shalt call his name Jesus, for he shall save his people from their sins. And then, of course, that gospel is called the power of God. Now, what's the purpose of God in giving a Savior and in giving the gospel? To save the people in their sins? Of course not. Not to save them in their sins, but from their sins. According to the Bible, sin is a transgression of God's law. And preparation for heaven is more than just a beautiful theory. It's a matter of character. A character produced by a power above man, but which is available to him through the gospel. The plan of God is expressed by the great Apostle Paul in this language found in Galatians 2:20. He said, I'm crucified with Christ. Nevertheless I live, yet not I, but Christ liveth in me. And the life which I now live in the flesh, I live by the faith of the Son of God who loved me and gave himself for me. Now this whole experience of Jesus living his life in me leaves no room for sin in the life, friends. Notice one thing, it's not I who lives without sin, but it's Christ in me who thus lives. And this is the secret of a sinless life, and it's the only way. If one is dead, he does not respond to lust. That's what Paul declares when he says, I'm crucified with Christ. When I am dead, my selfish nature am dead, then Christ has a chance to live in me. But when I'm alive to sin and assert my own carnal desires, Christ does not and cannot live in me, so I may sin. But when he comes in and lives in me, there's power not to sin, for he does not sin. Now, do you understand this, friends, from our text?

is the same thought expressed in another scripture where it's called the new birth. He that is born of God cannot sin, for his seed, that is Jesus Christ, remaineth in him. 1 John 3:9. Now this passage has been greatly misunderstood, and men have been led to misinterpret to teach that a man once in grace is always in grace, despite his own wishes even. But listen, my living a daily life acceptable to God does not depend solely upon a transaction which took place when I was born again, but upon a daily renewal of that inner life by faith and prayer and a daily surrender of self. When that connection with Jesus Christ is broken, then I go back into that old former carnal path, for I'm cut off from Him. I can't receive that spiritual life that can keep me from sinning. But it doesn't need to be that way. He's able to save to the uttermost all who come unto God by Him. And this lies entirely in my will and in my relationship to Jesus. The theory that once a man has been born again, he can't afterwards sin or slip out of God's hands is a very dangerous theory, friends. According to it, men may do as they please once they've been converted, and they still may be called the children of God and be saved in the kingdom of heaven in spite of themselves. But this is not the teaching of the Bible. For it tells us that if a man has once tasted of the grace of God and then falls away, there's a fearful future waiting for him. You read that in Hebrews 10, verses 26 and 27. For if we sin willfully after that we've received the knowledge of the truth, there remaineth no more sacrifice for sins, but a certain fearful looking for of judgment and of fiery indignation. Now this one passage alone is so clear on this point that nobody needs to misunderstand it. When we read the scores of other passages voicing the same solemn truth, when we read the heart-burning appeals of God to backsliding Israel to return to Him, there can be no doubt that man is in danger of slipping away from his experience with God. Man's position of living a daily life of victory over sin must be maintained constantly. No man, no circumstances, no devil, neither height nor depth can remove a man from God's hands. He holds His children tightly, and we may safely commit our all to Him to keep every day. The only one who can remove you from God's hand is you yourself. Now, God is not arbitrary. He won't hold you against your will. But when you will to remain in His hand, He'll hold you there fast. When you will to leave Him in a desire to indulge in sin, He'll let you go. Therefore, the devil tries to control the will. He may even try to force the will by circumstances and pressures that is created by the artificial society of sin around us. I think we can illustrate that by observing a father and his little son out for a walk. Let's say the road's rough for the little feet, so Daddy reaches out to take the small hand in his and holds it firmly for supporting the little boy. Everything goes well, but then the child says, "Daddy, let me hold your hand." And with his little hand at the end of his small, slender arm, he took hold of his father's hand. And for a little time, everything went well. But then suddenly the little fellow stepped into a hole and lost his balance. The strain was too much for his small fingers, which slipped loose, and down he went. Looking woefully up into his father's face, he said, "Daddy, you hold my hand." And oh, how much that's like our life with the Savior. We need to let Him hold us because we don't have the strength or the power to really hold on to Him. Now, let's look at another passage of Scripture. In 1 John 3, verse 4, "Whosoever committeth sin transgresseth also the law, for sin is the transgression of the law." And then in verse 6, "Whosoever abideth in Him sinneth not. Whosoever sinneth hath not seen Him, neither known Him." And verse 8 declares, "He that committeth sin is of the devil, for the devil sinneth from the beginning." Continue on in verse 9, "Whosoever is born of God doth not commit sin, for his seed remaineth in him, and he cannot sin because he's born of God." Now, friends, looking very carefully at these striking passages, we learn first that sin is a transgression of the law. Second, that before we can abide in him, we must be born again. And third, when we're born again, Christ comes in to live within us. And fourth, while Christ abides within, he will not practice sin. And fifth, the conclusion then must be that our only hope of living above sin is to have Christ living in us by faith, and that

The evidence of this is the keeping of God's law and attaining to that Bible standard of a perfect character. To the very degree that we allow Christ to abide and rule in our life, to that degree we overcome sin every day. Now, if men think that after being born again, they can still flout the law of God and transgress it, they grossly misrepresent the Holy Scriptures. The power of the gospel is not to save men in sin, but rather from sin. On the other hand, men had better be a bit reluctant also about saying, "I've not sinned for a year or for 10 years." Would to God that could truthfully be said. But again, the Bible speaks out. If we say we have no sin, we deceive ourselves and the truth is not in us. 1 John 1:8. You see, the nearer the Apostle Paul came to Jesus, the more he sensed his own unworthiness. And so it will be with every true Christian. Yet, in spite of man's nature and tendency to sin, there's no provision in God's plan for man to keep on living in transgression. He says, "These things write unto you that ye sin not. And if any man sin, we have an advocate with the Father, Jesus Christ the righteous." 1 John 2:1. Now, do you notice what a foolproof plan God has? First, we're given power to keep us from falling. And then, if we do fall by the subtle tricks of the devil, we may have forgiveness through Christ. Now, this foresees the possibility of man sinning and makes provision for it. But it also declares that God does not make provision for man to live in sin. He makes provision for him only if he should stumble into sin. Yes, Jesus is able to save to the uttermost all who come unto God by him. And the great secret is being born again, not of corruptible seed, but of the Word of God that liveth and abideth forever. How do we know this transaction has been completed, friends? Let John answer that. "By this we know that we love the children of God, when we love God and keep His commandments." 1 John 5:2. Again, "For this is the love of God, that we keep His commandments, and His commandments are not grievous." And John further presses home that truth in the following language, "And hereby do we know that we know Him, if we keep His commandments. He that saith, I know Him, and keepeth not His commandments, is a liar, and the truth is not in him." 1 John 2:3 and 4. Oh, friends, there is power in the gospel to save us from every sin. There's provision in the blood of Jesus to atone for and wipe out every sin, no matter how dark and ugly it is. Thank God there is power in Christ to enable man to keep God's commandments and live above sin. David said, "If I regard iniquity in my heart, the Lord will not hear me." Psalm 66:18. Now, there's a great difference, of course, between deliberate plan to cherish sin and the sin which one might stumble into because of weakness. Now, on this, I'm sure we agree. The sin that's planned and cherished will rule the life, whereas the one committed because of a stumbling or being tripped into it by Satan will bring remorse and sorrow and a decision to gain the victory over it and never to sin again. Now, I hope we can see the difference in this, friend, because there is a big difference. Now, I'm not saying, of course, that a child of God should sin. I think that provision has been made for him not to. I think the promises of God are given, that he does not have to, and the power of the gospel will maintain and protect him and preserve him from sin. But if Satan should trip him up and cause him to stumble inadvertently, without planning for it, without deliberation about it, then there is forgiveness, of course, through Christ. Well, I hope you'll feel the urgency to write for today's message and study it deeply and carefully. I don't think we could ever talk about something that is more important than this matter of sanctification and of living a life in harmony with God's will and God's Word. To be a Christian today requires much more than just honest motives or good intentions. There must be a dynamic spiritual power vibrating in the life to bring deliverance from the bondage of sin. You know, there's a strange doctrine abroad in the world today that sin is normal and natural even in the life of a Christian, and that God will be understanding of our weakness and save us in spite of our continuing in sin. Yes, I found a lot of church people even believe this. They say, "Well, you know, Jesus kept the law for us anyway. He obeyed for us, and we don't have to be concerned about it." Listen, this is a fatal delusion.
If the Bible teaches anything without a

single reservation. It is that sin will never enter the kingdom of heaven. If God could save man in his sin, he certainly would never have sent his son here to suffer and die to take those sins away. The whole plan of salvation would have been unnecessary if man could have been saved in their transgressions. Well, my little book entitled, Is It Possible to Live Without Sinning? Is available on request. It covers much of the material in this special series on sanctification. And now, this is Joe Cruz saying goodbye for today.

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1: I have the opportunity just to minister to a whole lot of people. And one of the saddest things to me is for a life to get to the end of its days, never having understood the depth of God's love for them. I want to know the Lord so intimately in this life that honestly, there is no big change when I cross death's door. Well, there's only one way to do that. Draw near to God, and he will do what? Draw near to you. But God is opposed to the what? He's opposed to the proud, but he gives grace to the humble. Well, who is the humble man? The one who says, I can't, but you can, Lord, and I surrender to you. I want to sing this over you. You disregard DJ here. You hear your Father's heart, though. This is his heart for you. And I just ask you, Holy Spirit, to help me to sing with the same passion that sent you to the cross for me. Let me touch your heart, Lord, and bless my brothers and sisters with this reality.

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8: A man in white healed my ankle last night.
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8: Greg, a man in white came to me in a dream and healed my ankle.
9: And there was more. In the dream, the man told Nabil he would heal his one-year-old crippled son.
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me last night and said a great sign would be coming to me. Greg, what is the sign? Greg pointed to the gift he brought, a Bible. Nabil, Jesus is the great sign. 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

I'm Johnny Erickson Tata. Did you know that over 80 million people around the world need a wheelchair? Well, friend, you can make a difference. Johnny and Friends collects used manual wheelchairs, walkers, and canes, restores them to like-new condition, and delivers them around the world along with a Bible and the gospel.

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4: Welcome to part two of our continuing series entitled A Reason to Believe. I am, of course, glad that all of you are here. I'm particularly glad if you consider yourself to be a skeptic, an agnostic, an atheist. Thank you for being here. I understand going to a church is not necessarily top of your list most of the time. So thank you for being here. And if you're watching online with this either live or recording later, and you're a skeptic as well, thank you. Thank you for being here and being willing to come with an open mind to talk about these very, very important questions. Now, in part one, it was a little while ago, and if you weren't here, or if you just are forgetting some things, let me very briefly tell you a little bit about where we went in part one. In part one, we looked at two potent, compelling, and reasonable arguments as to the existence of God. Argument number one was that there is something rather than nothing. It was the Sahara Surprise. A place that doesn't look like it has any evidence of a creator God actually does, because there is something there. There are grains of sand rather than just nothing. We looked at cosmology. We looked at the Big Bang. We looked at a number of things, and we came to the conclusion that there cannot be an infinite regression of causes. At some point in the past, there is someone who doesn't need a beginning, someone who's been there all along, who gets everything rolling, who lights the fuse on that Big Bang, and that person is God. We also looked at a second compelling argument, and that's the argument from design. It is rational, it is reasonable to believe when you see design that there is a designer. When we look at the incredible complexity of nature that we see around us today, the odds of that happening by random mutation and chance over long periods of time is essentially no different from zero. Creation has the fingerprints of a creator God all over it. It is reasonable to believe, looking at the complexity, the design that we see in nature, that a creator is behind it. Which brings us to today. Take a look, please, in your Bible at Habakkuk chapter 1, verses 2 to 4. Habakkuk chapter 1, page 631 in the Red Bible, which is hopefully somewhere near where you're sitting right now. Now, as I mentioned in part one, if you're a skeptic, if you do not believe in God, you may question why it is that I'm immediately going to this book, which you may or may not have any respect for. As I said then, hang with me, because I think you're going to see why it is that I refer to the Bible here. It turns out that the question we're going to tackle today is a very ancient one, and the Bible here frames it exceedingly well. Habakkuk was a prophet, lived hundreds and hundreds of years ago, a prophet of God, and so here he is speaking essentially to his boss, to God, and this is what he says. How long, O Lord, must I call for help, but you do not listen? Or cry out to you, violence, but you do not save? Why do you make me look at injustice? Why do you tolerate wrong? Destruction and violence are before me. There is strife and conflict abounds. Therefore, the law is paralyzed and justice never prevails. The wicked hem in the righteous so that justice is perverted. Ever felt that way? You know, much

As in Habakkuk's day, the problem of evil looms large in our day. Even as I speak, there are innocent babies being killed. There are innocent people being tortured. There are wars taking place. There are innocent people that are being destroyed, tortured, oppressed in a thousand different ways all over the planet. And many a person has become a skeptic because they look at all of this evil in the world today, the seemingly random, inexplainable evil, and they say, well, there cannot be a God. If that's the way the world is, then there is no God. There's just us. Okay. Many years ago, David Hume, an 18th century Scottish skeptic, philosopher, and empiricist, saw this particular challenge, and this is how he worded it. Is he, meaning God, willing to prevent evil, but not able? Then he is impotent, meaning not all powerful. Is he able, but not willing? Then he is malevolent, which means he wants to harm people. Is he both willing and able? Why then is there evil? This is a serious topic that deserves serious attention. And in my personal experience, too often theists, that is believers in God, will just bounce over this one, sometimes particularly Christians. I mean, it's not that they deny that there's evil in the world, but they say, well, I just trust God. I just believe, leaving our atheist friends to marvel at our apparent lack of compassion and reasoning ability. I would suggest that the theist must give reasonable and compelling answers to the challenge that the presence of evil in the world represents. Now, as usual, the mind can absorb only what the seat can endure, so I do not have time to treat this exhaustively today, but we will make at least a good start. I'm a Christian theist. So what is a Christian theist's response to this challenge of evil in the world today? Well, two initial things. Number one, the presence of evil in the world is not an argument about whether or not God exists, but rather is an argument about what kind of God exists. Now, this is very important. I've talked to a number of skeptics over the years. I've read fairly widely on this topic. Often this gets missed. It is true, there is tremendous evil in the world today. Wickedness, oppression, etc., etc., etc., seemingly ad infinitum, right? But that is not an argument about whether or not God exists. It's simply an argument about what kind of God exists. Maybe God is just a jerk. But the presence of evil has nothing to do with whether or not there is a God. This, incidentally, is why Habakkuk, the prophet whose words we read just a few moments ago, he is complaining bitterly about the presence of evil in the world, and he directs his complaint to God. Because Habakkuk realized the presence of this unexplained evil does not disallow the existence of God. Now, secondly, there is a question that simply begs to be asked of my atheist and agnostic friends, and here it is. On what basis does the evil in the world offend you? Why do you think it's wrong? Now, notice carefully here. I'm not agreeing or disagreeing with your conclusion at this point, but I am asking you, why do you feel that evil in the world is wrong? And some of you are thinking, well, are you crazy? How could you even ask the question? Of course, evil and suffering of innocent people, particularly in the world, is wrong. Anyone can see that. To which I would respond, are you sure? Can anyone really see that evil in the world is wrong? I would gently suggest that the wrongness of evil in the world is not as readily explainable as you may think. Let me read something to you here that will illustrate this. I don't normally read lengthier passages here from books, but I'm going to read about two pages here in this book. It's called The Reason for God, subtitle Belief in an Age of Skepticism. It's by Timothy Keller.
This is a New York Times bestseller. This is not a book that was written in a closet somewhere. This has been published far and wide.

Timothy Keller was, he was a Christian. He was a minister, I believe, in New York City. And in the process of many, many years of doing work there, he encountered many, many atheists and skeptics of various degrees, etc. And he thoroughly enjoyed his time, and he learned a great deal. On one particular day, a couple came to him for some advice, and let me read to you about this. Timothy Keller says, "In many cases, I have to put on my philosophy professor hat in order to be a good pastor to people. A young couple once came to me for some spiritual direction. They, quote, didn't believe in much of anything, they said. How could they begin to figure out if there even was a God? So I asked them to tell me about something they felt was really, really wrong. The woman immediately spoke out against the practices that marginalized women. I said I agreed with her fully, since I was a Christian who believed God made all human beings, but I was curious why she thought it was wrong. She responded, women are human beings, and human beings have rights. It is wrong to trample on someone's rights. I asked her how she knew that. Puzzled, she said, well, everyone knows it's wrong to violate the rights of someone, I said. I said, well, most people in the world actually don't know that. They don't have a Western view of human rights. Imagine if someone said to you, everyone knows that women are inferior. You'd say, that's not an argument, that's just an assertion. And you'd be right. So let's start again, I said. If there is no God, as you believe, and everyone has just evolved from animals, why would it be wrong to trample on someone's rights? Her husband responded, yes, it is true. We are just bigger-brained animals, but I'd say animals have rights too. You shouldn't trample on their rights either. I asked whether he held animals guilty for violating the rights of other animals if the stronger ones ate the weaker ones. No, he said, I couldn't do that. So he only held human beings guilty if they trampled on the weak? Yes, he said. Why this double standard, I asked. Why did the couple insist that human beings had to be different from animals so that they were not allowed to act as was natural to the rest of the animal world? Why did the couple keep insisting that humans had this great, unique individual dignity and worth? Why did they believe in human rights? I don't know, the woman said. I guess they are just there, that's all. The conversation was much more congenial than this very compressed account conveys. The young couple laughed at the weakness of some of their responses, which showed me that they were open to exploration, and that encouraged me to be more pointed than I would ordinarily have been. However, this conversation reveals how our culture differs from all others that have gone before. People today still have strong moral convictions, but unlike people in other times and places, they don't have any visible basis for why they find some things to be evil and some things good. It's almost like their moral intuitions are free-floating in mid-air, far off the ground. So let's note this couple's challenge. On the one hand, they, like so many people in society today, could easily be considered moral relativists. Now, you understand what moral relativism is. That moral relativism is the belief that you can have your morality and I can have my understanding of morality. And even if what we think is right and wrong are 180 degrees out from one another, that's okay. Because moral relativism says that truth is relative to the observer. Furthermore, they say truth changes. It migrates from, you know, time and place and this culture. You know, truth contains no absolutes. And by the way, that is absolutely true. Those of you that missed that philosophical sleight of hand need to go back and listen to that part of the sermon again. It will keep you thinking throughout all of potluck today, okay? So on the one hand, they are moral relativists, kind of making it up as they go along according to their own understanding. And yet, on the other hand, they are making bold, definitive statements about what is right and what is wrong. So let's see if we can make

some sense of this. Let's take up the challenge that this couple offers to us. It is the challenge of human rights. Okay. For many, many decades now, and probably considerably longer, there has been an ongoing crisis about this idea of human rights amongst world leaders, many of whom have embraced secular atheistic philosophy. They want to know the answers to some genuinely important questions, such as, are there universal human rights? Secondly, if so, how do we know what they are? And thirdly, how far can we go in enforcing them? Those are good questions. And finding a proper basis for human rights is thus no small deal. Millions of people will be affected by those leaders' conclusions. So, what is the basis for human rights? Well, it may surprise you to know that the possible answers to that question are relatively few in number. Now, to be clear, if you go online and you Google, you know, bases for human rights, there'll be all kinds of things that will come up. But if you distill them down, there are essentially three major ones that rise to the surface. The first basis that's proposed for the basis for human rights from many secular sources, from skeptical sources, is because I said so. Now you laugh and giggle, and I get it, I understand, but you must understand, I'm not trying to be funny here. This is true, because I said so. In other words, these leaders are saying, I think that such and such an activity, experience, etc. is wrong, therefore it should not happen to me or to other people, and on that basis, human rights are to be created. Now let's be careful here. Before we chuckle too much, let's admit that many Christians have similarly flimsy reasons for their moral decisions too. Okay? So we're not immune to this. Now, this basis for moral values, for human rights, is popular in public and entertainment discourse today. Politicians and Hollywood figures will make grand human rights statements that will have essentially nothing to back their conclusions up except, well, because I said so. Okay? And these kinds of one-person-centered declarations have been happening for years. Ravi Zacharias, in his book, The End of Reason, describes the 1948 debate between Frederick Copleston, who was a priest and a philosopher, in other words, a believer in God, and Bertrand Russell, noted skeptic and atheistic philosopher. Now, if you're an atheist and you've studied academically in that field, the name Bertrand Russell is familiar to you. Even to this day, Bertrand Russell is considered to be one of the top atheistic intellectuals of the 20th century. So Copleston, the believer, and Russell, the atheist, had a televised debate. It was in 1948. It was broadcast on the BBC, and at first, of course, it became a national sensation, later on an international one. Here is how Ravi Zacharias describes it. When Copleston, that's the believer, asked Bertrand Russell, the skeptic, how he differentiated between good and bad, Russell answered, I don't have any justification any more than I have when I distinguish between blue and yellow. I can see they are different. Okay, so what Russell is saying here is that I see it. It's in my understanding, boom, it's there, okay? Well, that is an excellent justification. I agree, said Copleston. You distinguish blue and yellow by seeing them. So you distinguish good and bad by what faculty? And you see what he's asking here. He says, okay, I agree. You can tell the difference between yellow and blue by this faculty, your vision. You can see with your eyes, right? So by what faculty then do you just know the difference between right and wrong? Here is what Russell said. By my feelings, was Russell's reply. That is what he said. Again, considered to be one of the towering intellectual giants of the 20th century. That is what his response was. By my feelings. Now, Zacharias picks up the story. He says, Father Copleston was kind. The next question was staring Russell in the face, but wasn't asked because he, meaning Russell, already looked so weak in that part of the discussion. In other words, Copleston did not want to further embarrass Russell. The question that should have been asked was, Mr. Russell, in some cultures they love their neighbor, in other cultures they eat them. Do you have a personal preference? And if so, what is it?

It is crystal clear that because I said so is a woefully inadequate basis on which to declare that all humans have certain rights, that this is wrong, that that is right, etc., etc. People's personal opinions are simply too variable and at times far too simplistic to be a basis for determining human rights and what is right and wrong. Now, many secular thinkers have realized the weakness of because I said so. And so they have tried to make it a little more palatable, a little more strident by saying that human rights are determined not because I say so, but because we say so. Now, again, this is not a joke. This is true. And honestly, particularly for people that live in democratic countries, there is some kind of innate appeal here. In other words, they are saying the majority of society, and that will vary from society to society, might be majority of Congress in one country or parliament or just people in general, etc. The majority of people together, we determine that we have human rights, what those rights are, and how to enforce them. That is a stable basis for human rights. Basically, it's the democratization of human rights, of morality. But even a moment of reasonable reflection reveals that this argument crashes onto the same rock as the first because I said so argument. And we can see that this is so by asking a simple question. What if the majority decides it is not in their interest to grant human rights? What if the majority says, well, we're going to grant human rights for us, but not for this particular minority? And think carefully. Has that ever happened? Yeah. Oh, yeah. Yeah, yeah. We'll talk more about that shortly. But for now, notice this. If human rights are simply created by the majority, then they are no longer, technically speaking, rights. For a genuine human right is a right whether the majority realizes it or not. Now, in light of this, a third path has been chosen by some secular thinkers. And they have said that human rights are derived from the essential nature of humanity. Now, I confess, years ago, when I first began to look into these things, this definitely had some appeal to me. It was kind of like almost like a gut impulse. Oh, well, yeah, I can see some merit in that there. In other words, this group is saying, just look at humanity. The birth of a child, the wonder of life. If you look at these things, they say, you must conclude that people naturally deserve to be treated with dignity and respect. And again, part of me gets this, and part of me wants to kind of agree with that. But please listen carefully. For atheism, such a basis for human rights is impossible. You say, why? Well, again, follow me carefully here because this could get mildly complicated. The reason atheism cannot look at nature, humanity is a part of nature. The reason atheism cannot look at nature and say, aha, nature itself declares human rights, is because the overwhelming majority of atheists believe in evolutionary theory. Charles Darwin here, the father of evolutionary theory. And my guess is many of you are familiar with evolutionary theory. Let me just give you a nutshell definition. Evolutionary theory is the belief that the diversity of species we see today on the planet is not the result of anything done by a creator God, but rather by random mutations over long periods of time. That's at the core of evolutionary theory. Random mutations over long periods of time. Now, why is this important to recognize? Because evolutionary theory emphatically denies the possibility of human rights. And why does it deny the possibility of human rights? Because evolution, by definition, is a value-less process. It is the destruction of the weak by the strong. It is the survival of the fittest. And notice carefully, human beings are simply the most recent development of this random, unguided, purposeless process. We are simply more advanced amoebas. So if evolutionary theory is true, there is no such thing as evil.

or good, much less natural human rights. There instead can only be survival. And again, through the eyes of evolutionary theory, humans are essentially just collections of random chemicals responding to environmental stimuli, the result of millions of years of random, undirected, unguided change. And therefore, evolution offers no universal standard for determining what is right, what is moral, what is immoral. And if, for instance, one living thing dominates or tortures or kills another living thing, that is not evil, it just is. But this immediately brings us to a profound contradiction, does it not? Nearly every rank and file atheist agrees that evil does exist. That there really are some things in the world that are genuinely evil. We may disagree around the table as to what those things are, but that they exist, that some things are genuinely evil. They almost all of them agree. But hold on. If you believe that there are no moral standards in nature, but you still believe morality exists, there is only one other reasonable conclusion. Morality exists because there is a universal standard outside of nature. It's the only other rational conclusion. You see, here is the reasonable progression. Let me put it on the screen here for you. Number one, when you assert that there is such a thing as evil, you must assume there is such a thing as good. Does that make sense? Because these phrases mean something. These words mean something. If you're going to say that there's evil, you are contrasting it with something else, namely that which is good. Okay. Number two, when you say there is such a thing as good, you must assume there is a moral law that enables you to tell the difference between good and evil. There must be some objective standard by which to determine which is which. Does that make sense? Okay. I see nodding heads. Okay. Which brings us to number three. When you assume a moral law, you must also assume that there is a moral law giver, the source of the moral law. In other words, objective morality comes only from God. Now, if you are a studied skeptic, you may immediately be thinking, okay, but that's not necessarily the God of the Bible, to which I would say, okay, but I think there is some evidence for that. But even if I grant that, this little study that we've just done of morality, reason requires that there be an intelligent being, that being be outside of nature, because we can't find it inside of nature. Evolutionary theory forbids it. There's only one other rational choice, and that is God as the source of morality. Amen. And with this in mind, we can now see three very important things. Please listen carefully. Number one, atheists, when protesting against evil, are actually borrowing from theism and mostly from Christianity. They are showing they believe at least partly in the very thing, namely God, they claim to have disproven. Number two, atheists do not have to believe in God to live moral lives. I've had some atheist acquaintances come back to, you're saying I have to be a Christian or be a moral person. That's not true. I give to charity and say I'm a good person. I am so glad that there are atheists that are good citizens. I am glad to not be shot by atheists when I walk across the street. This is a good thing, okay? But if atheists do live moral lives, it is either because of coincidence or because they have chosen to live better than the amorality atheism logically calls for. And number three is a heavy one. If there is no God, then there is no objective moral framework by which to make genuinely meaningful life decisions. But without genuinely meaningful life decisions, life itself has no meaning. Without God, therefore, there is no overarching reason to live except in one's imagination. I don't mean that as an insult.
That is the only reasonable conclusion. In other words, you may believe that you can find meaning in life without

God. But as we have just seen, such a belief is not reasonable. You do not have good reasons for your belief, and so it is instead simply your imagination that says it is so. Many people accuse Christians of having their head in the clouds and believing in fairy tales. Could it be that the accusation of living in imagination goes two ways? Now, atheists that I have had personal conversations with over the years, many times these are lengthy conversations, and I appreciate them, by the way. I think the longest I ever went was just over 4 hours in there. These are important questions, and I enjoy the opportunity to sit with and to talk about these things. In my personal conversations with skeptics and atheists over the years, two responses have come back to me when they see particularly this third point. First of all, some have begun to reconsider the propaganda they have been fed by those advocating atheism as a valuable way of life. I mean, if you go online today, there are many atheists that claim that atheism is the ultimate freedom. I mean, there is no God. There's no moral law. You can do whatever you want to do, whenever you want to do it. It's the ultimate freedom. And as it turns out, it's actually an instant path to meaninglessness. Even as every fiber of our being cries out that life must mean something. And by the way, that just gut sense that life is supposed to mean something, to me, that's part of the fingerprints of God. I quoted in part one from the Bible in the book of Acts, where it says, in him, meaning in God, we live and move and have our being. In other words, God's marks are everywhere. You can deny him, but nature itself declares that he exists if you are willing to see. That's the first response. But a second response, and I confess I've not gotten this one as much because the cost of it is so high. A second response that some strident atheists will say back to me in looking at this, you know, the meaninglessness of life, they will say this in essence, yes, life is meaningless, so deal with it. They say, deal with it by avoiding as much pain as you can while getting as much pleasure as you can. Make what brings you pleasure your source of meaning in your life. And I tell you know what? It almost has a utilitarian ring to it, right? You can always know what's right. Does it make you happy? Does it bring you pleasure, right? If it doesn't, don't do it. Avoid it. If it does, pursue it, right? But hear it and hear it well. The reality is, and it's been proven billions of times over, is that those who try to make their own pleasure the source of meaning in their life, they fail miserably. Ask any therapist alive today. It is a mental health fact that those who are deeply concerned with their own pleasure live some of the most meaningless lives possible. And one reason for this is because you can never have enough. No matter how much money you get, for instance, it is never enough. There's always someone who's got more than you do. You always could use just a little bit more. No matter how much physical pleasure you have, it's never enough. People have risked their lives for more, one last ounce of physical pleasure. No matter how much power you get, it is never enough because pleasure is fundamentally temporary. And therefore, it is incapable of bringing any long-lasting meaning into our lives. And those who try to live by it will only find themselves progressively drowning, not in meaning, but in meaninglessness. Sadly, many who have attempted to deal with the meaninglessness of life through seeking their own pleasure have ultimately ended up ending their own lives. Or they have simply died of natural causes while being miserable. Or, and I'm completely serious about this, they have ended the lives of millions of others. Say, what do you mean? Ended the lives of millions of others? Yes, millions of others. Notice this. I have heard it, maybe you've heard it as well if you're a theist, if you're a Christian. Many times skeptics, particularly publicly, I'm not going to name the most prominent atheists in society today. You can find that out for yourself. But they will charge religion
with incredible cruelty. They say one of the reasons why we should not be religious

why we should not believe in God, is because of all of the heinous crimes against humanity that have been committed in the name of religion. Now, there is some truth to this. The Crusades, for instance. The Crusades, Christians taking up the sword to do evangelism, right? If you don't agree with me, off with your head, right? It was awful. It was terrible. It should never have happened. But when my skeptic friends point this out and stop there, they're only telling a portion of the story. And they show a sad form of historical amnesia because it is atheism that has driven the incredible slaughters of the last 115 years, not theism and certainly not Christianity. Pol Pot in Cambodia killed at least 20% of the entire Cambodian population. Stalin in Russia killed at least 15 million. Hitler, a huge fan of Friedrich Nietzsche, the godfather of modern atheism, killed more than 6 million Jews and millions of others in the Allied forces. And all of these slaughters were built explicitly on atheistic ideals and values, not Christian ones. So yes, it is true. Christians have slaughtered others to force them to comply with Christianity. But when Christians do that, they are in violation of this book. Because my Bible tells me to love my enemies, not kill them. Pray for those who persecute you, etc., etc., etc. Christians have done that, but they do it in violation of Christian principle. Atheists, on the other hand, when they have slaughtered their millions, they are simply following their beliefs to its logical conclusion. Survival of the fittest, after all, right? The strong can do whatever they wish with the weak. Just a bag of chemicals, after all. All of which brings us to some final questions. I am a Christian theist. What is a Christian theist's response to the problem of evil in the world? What does the Bible have to say about the existence of evil? Can the presence of evil be compatible with an all-loving, all-powerful God? In a word, yes. Let me just briefly share with you two responses here. There are more than this, but time prevents from dealing with all of them, so very quickly. The first response that I would offer is this. Love requires the option to reject love. Love is not love if you are forced to accept it. We know this to be true. Anybody who's had children knows this to be true. Anybody who's watched children, if you're a school teacher, if you've ever seen kids, when children are itty-bitty, there is a measure of benevolent, if you will, force that needs to be used. If they are about to grab a burner on a hot stove, you should reach out and restrain them, okay? But there comes a time when if you truly love your children, you will not do that any longer. Well, maybe with the burner on the stove, you might still do that. But moral decisions, there comes a point, maybe it's mid-teens, maybe it's late teens, early young adults, whatever the age is in your particular environment. There comes a point where if you truly love them, you will not try to force their hand. Because you love them, instead, you will let them choose. Because love to be love must have the option to not choose to love. And a God of love is under the same thing. You know, there are entire books that have been written about just this one point. If you're a skeptic listening right now, let it sink in, please. Take this seriously. This matters. This is solid ground. And secondly, a Christian theist's second response to evil is the cross of Christ. You say, what? What's that about? If you're a skeptic, perhaps you've heard about the cross and the crucifixion of Jesus Christ. Maybe you haven't, so let me just explain briefly. The Bible says that God is love. Shortest definition that we have of who God is. God is the essence and the definition and the foundation of all that is love. He's the foundation of all that is true, the Bible talks about. Well, in the beginning, God wanted to share his love and his truth. And so the Bible says, in the beginning, God created the heavens and the earth and humanity. And when he created humanity and the earth that lived in at that time, all was perfect, all was good. There was no war, can you imagine? No war, no fighting, no selfishness. Everything was perfect. Love ruled the day. But love, to be love,
requires the option to choose to not

0: love.
1: And there came a time when humanity decided to not love. And because God gives human beings free moral agency, they were allowed to make the choice. A change came over the world. It happened pretty quickly. Nature itself was affected, and the human heart, perhaps most of all. Choosing to not love is what the Bible calls a sin. And our sin separated us from God. Now keep in mind, he did not want this. But the nature of God, the goodness of God, if you cross that, it's not that God is waiting there to hit you with the fly swatter. It's the very nature of things. If you break a stick over your knee, you now have two pieces, not one, no matter how much you wish it was still one. And so God was separated from his creation, and it pained him. And the result of that separation for humanity was death. We see this all around us today, don't we? Our world is one where death and dying happen all too often. And it started back then with those sins and continues because of sin today. But God loves people. He loves me and he loves you. And it was unacceptable for him to leave this gap between us. But he couldn't cheat. Someone had to pay the price for that death. And so God did what none of us expected him to do. Jesus Christ came down from heaven and became a human being, fully God, fully man. Don't ask me to explain that. It's a mystery. I don't know how. Fully God and fully man. This divine human being came here, first century AD, and he was born in Bethlehem as a human being is born, and he felt all that we have to feel, our pain, our discomfort, all of those things. He ate with us. He walked with us. He slept under the same stars as his disciples did as they traveled about Palestine there. And at the end, after teaching about his kingdom of love and how to restore love and overcome evil, he again did what no one expected. He allowed himself to be crucified on a Roman cross. He gave up his life willingly, and he died as a substitute for me dying for my sins and you dying for yours. And when Jesus did that, something happened. Time itself was divided, even to this day. And death began to work backwards. Anyone who accepts that substitution, Jesus' death on behalf of their own, receives at least two things. Number one, their guilt is removed. They are forgiven. Guilt is a huge problem in our world today. There are people that are driven by guilt day after day, whether they're believers in God or not. Their guilt drives them, but in Jesus Christ, it's erased. It's taken away. You're set free. And secondly, you receive the power from Jesus Christ to become the person that deep in your inmost soul you always knew you could be. A person of love, of justice, of mercy, of dignity, of honor and respect. You know, there are still some things about evil that I don't claim to be able to explain on this planet. But I do find God's wisdom echoed in the words of, again, Timothy Keller. In the same book, he said this. He said, let's see where this has brought us. If we again ask the question, why does God allow evil and suffering to continue? And we look at the cross of Jesus, we still do not know what the answer is. However, we now know what the answer isn't. It can't be that he doesn't love us. It can't be that he is indifferent or detached from our condition. God takes our misery and suffering so seriously that he was willing to take it on himself. And in taking our misery and our suffering and our sins on himself, we find the healing that humanity so desperately needs today. As the Bible boldly proclaims in Isaiah 53, verse 5, by his wounds we are healed. You see, as it turns out, it is not enough, however valuable it may be, it is not enough to know the truth about what is good and what is evil. We must also have hope. Hope that promises us the power to overcome the evil in the world and to embrace the good. Hope that promises to change us from the inside out. Hope that enables us again to become the people that we've always dreamed we could be. This is what the world needs today. And this is what Jesus on the cross provides. In fact, maybe you've seen the text at a football game or some other sporting event.

0: event. It's probably the most famous text in all of the Bible, John 3:16. For God so loved the world that he gave his one and only son, that whoever believes in him shall not perish, but have eternal life. This is why Christian theism, in spite of numerous attempts to snuff it out, has endured for 2,000 years. It offers a hope that is based in a living being, a person who not only died, but rose from the grave. And if you're a skeptic and you hear those words and you say, yeah, right, guess what? Come back next week and our entire time will be spent talking about that very reasonable event. I hope to see you then.
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0: apparently in deep trouble for allegedly making pledges to participate in a drug trafficking scheme.
1: The group allegedly ran the operation out of two off-campus fraternity houses, described by authorities as an upper-level trafficking organization for the area. The drug ring reportedly operated in 2023 and 2024, using fraternity pledges to cut and package cocaine. Four people face serious charges. Delta Upsilon has been placed on interim suspension by Penn State. The other fraternity, Sigma Chi, is not recognized by the university and not subject to its oversight. I'm Lisa Dwyer.
0: Closely watched state murder trial now on hold.
2: Luigi Mangione's state murder trial in the killing of UnitedHealthcare CEO Brian Thompson was slated to begin September 8th, but it's now on indefinite hold as his lawyers seek to have the case thrown out on double jeopardy grounds following his guilty plea last week to federal charges. Judge Gregory Caro issuing an order canceling the state trial and giving the Manhattan DA's office until October 9th to respond. The DA had said they wanted to go forward. Meanwhile, Mangione is scheduled to be sentenced in the federal case December 18th. Prosecutors said they would seek life in prison, though federal sentencing guidelines call for a term of 24 to 30 years. Julie Walker.
0: Donald's winning the Republican nomination for Florida governor. Former Representative David Jolly has the Democratic nomination, and that sets the table now for a November contest to replace outgoing Governor Ron DeSantis. This is SRN News.
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5: When George Washington accepted command of the Continental Army, Americans were fighting a king and determined not to replace one form of unchecked power with another. Washington understood the difference between authority and ownership. In 1775, he declared, "When we assume the soldier, we did not lay aside the citizen." Even as commander of America's army, Washington remembered that he remained one of the people and that the power entrusted to him was never his to keep. He did not fight to rule America. He fought so Americans could govern themselves. Washington's example gave the young nation something more than victory. It gave America a standard for leadership. Those who hold power must remain accountable to the people they serve. Because in a free nation, leadership is not ownership. It is a duty and a trust.
0: Another court battle looms for the Decalogue.
6: The U.S. Supreme Court is being asked to review a Texas law requiring the state's public schools to display the Ten Commandments. Monday's petition tees up a case that could set a new national standard for religious expression in classrooms. Over two dozen Texas families represented by the American Civil Liberties Union petitioned the nation's highest court to overturn a decision in April by the 5th U.S. Circuit Court of Appeals. The New Orleans-based appeals court's 9-8 ruling upheld the Texas law regarding the Decalogue. Keith Peters reporting.
0: Shares sharply lower in Asia after Wall Street pulled further from its all-time high, with artificial intelligence stocks resuming their decline. South Korea's Kospi dropped 5.2% Wednesday. Tokyo's Nikkei 225 sank 2.6%. More details, srnnews.com.
7: John 13 offers Jesus' teaching on love. 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Love each other. 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
2: This is Max Licato. Soon after I began following Jesus, I sensed a desire to write Christian books. I cobbled together a manuscript and mailed it to 15 publishers. 14 rejected it. I was beginning to think I should take the hint when one said yes. Before I knew it, my writing ministry was airborne. You know, it's been over 40 years and nearly 50 books. I seem to have more book ideas than I have time to write them. I am a testimony to God's provision. Trust Him. If He calls you, He will equip you. He will give you what you need when you need it. God is able to make all grace abound toward you, that you, always having all sufficiency in all things, may have an abundance for every good work.

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1: Motivating children to exercise can be very difficult at times, but their future health may actually depend on it.
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2: Hi, I'm Joy Michaels, and welcome to Heartbeat. Just north of Los Angeles, many expensive homes line the beach. Behind them are dusty hills. These hills come sliding down during rainy season, often destroying the houses. Oddly, many of the owners rebuild in the same spot. Jesus told a story about a man who built his house on a sandy foundation, and the house fell during a rainstorm. The wise man, said Jesus, built his house on solid rock. In the Psalms it says, "The Lord is my rock, my fortress, and my deliverer." Why not build your life on that solid rock? Heartbeat is brought to you by the Salvation Army.

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1: It's no contest. Laundry is my least favorite chore. I feel like I'm never caught up on my laundry. What about you?
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1: 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Whatever I'm doing, God wants me to put my heart into it. He wants me to work with the right attitude, and He wants me to do my work.

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6: SRN News, I'm Rich Thomason in Washington. Primary voters in several states have had their say, and that includes in Florida, where several key races have been decided.
7: Representative Byron Donalds has won the Republican

0: District. I'm Ben Thomas.
1: President Trump is delaying 50% tariffs on $20 billion worth of Canadian imports after the two countries reached a tentative deal just hours before the levies were supposed to take effect. In Toronto, Canadian journalist Akara Small says a tariff dispute has Canadians on edge.
2: A 50% tariff would hurt Canadian small businesses as well as consumers. This is something that would hurt an economy that just recently as well has a slight recession, a little bit of a quarterly pullback.
1: She spoke with the BBC. Ukrainian drones have hit a major logistics center outside Moscow, setting it on fire. The attack is part of Ukraine's strategy of striking deep inside Russia, using long-range drones to strike military and industrial sites. Key commercial sites important to the Russian economy have also been targeted. On Wall Street, the Dow futures are down 13 points, while the Nasdaq futures are off 3 points. This is SRN News.
3: Oh, yeah, he's a fine-looking fellow, this military man. Tall, handsome, strong, jump-out-of-airplanes-at-night type of a person. I knew him when he was a kid, sort of ornery, mischievous. But sometimes it takes that kind of a person to do specialized military work. I saw him not long ago. He has a little boy of his own, just a few months old. Oh, that tiny baby is precious to him. He said about his little boy, he said, he might be somebody nobody likes, but he sure is perfect in my eyes. I suppose this daddy felt like nobody liked him when he was little. But how he feels about his little boy is exactly how God feels about us. God sees past our imperfections and he doesn't accuse us of them. Why? Because he promises to cover our imperfections with Jesus' goodness and then to instill that goodness within us. Bring Jesus into your life and see what a difference he'll make for you. This is Rod Bieber with Seed Time and Harvest.
1: Americans grapple with transgenderism.
4: A recent Pew Research Center study highlights a kind of schizophrenia on the issue among some liberals. According to the poll, 33% of people who believe that it is possible for an individual to change his or her gender also feel very uncomfortable with men playing sports against women. Another 29% of these people say they are somewhat uncomfortable with males and female sports, suggesting support for transgenderism on the left is softer than advertised. Michael Harrington reporting.
1: A federal appeals panel has ruled that President Trump's goal of ending sex change operations on kids is not improper and cannot be the basis for quashing a subpoena issued against a provider of such procedures. In a 2-1 decision, a panel of the 9th U.S. Circuit Court of Appeals says the efficacy and long-term risks of the treatments are uncertain. The judges also found the president has the power to align Justice Department enforcement priorities with broader policy goals. While the Kennedy Center closes up shop, the resident NSO will play on.
5: The National Symphony Orchestra will split its 2026-27 season among six venues in Washington, D.C. and its suburbs. The change follows a reconstruction project at the Kennedy Center that was approved by allies of President Trump. The NSO announced its season Tuesday, just 5 weeks before its opening concert on September 26th. Music director John Andrea Noseda hopes the move will reconnect with audiences. The orchestra plans 64 concerts, including a U.S. tour. Keith Peters, Washington.
1: Opening statements have begun in a pivotal trial for Meta Platforms in California federal court, where states are seeking billions in damages for social media harm to youngsters. Attorneys general from California, Colorado, Kentucky, and New Mexico, New Jersey are seeking extensive financial damages. More details at srnnews.com.
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Now we continue reading from the Bible, the Word of God, at Mark 13:24. But in those days, after that tribulation, the sun will be darkened, and the moon will not give its light, and the stars will be falling from heaven, and the powers that are in the heavens will be shaken. Then they will see the Son of Man coming in clouds with great power and glory, and then he will send forth the angels, and will gather together his elect from the four winds, from the farthest end of the earth to the farthest end of heaven. Now learn the parable from the fig tree. When its branch has already become tender and puts forth its leaves, you know that summer is near. Even so, you too, when you see these things happening, recognize that he is near, right at the door. Truly, I say to you, this generation will not pass away until all these things take place. Heaven and earth will pass away, but my words will not pass away. But of that day or hour, no one knows, not even the angels in heaven, nor the Son, but the Father alone. Take heed, keep on the alert, for you do not know when the appointed time will come. It is like a man away on a journey, who, upon leaving his house and putting his slaves in charge, assigning to each one his task, also commanded the doorkeeper to stay on the alert. Therefore, be on the alert, for you do not know when the master of the house is coming, whether in the evening, at midnight, or when the rooster crows in the morning, in case he should come suddenly and find you asleep. What I say to you, I say to all, be on the alert. Mark chapter 14. Now the Passover and unleavened bread were 2 days away, and the chief priests and the scribes were seeking how to seize him by stealth and kill him. For they were saying, not during the festival, otherwise there might be a riot of the people. While he was in Bethany at the home of Simon the leper and reclining at the table, there came a woman with an alabaster vial of very costly perfume of pure nard, and she broke the vial and poured it over his head. But some were indignantly remarking to one another, why has this perfume been wasted? For this perfume might have been sold for over 300 denarii and the money given to the poor. And they were scolding her. But Jesus said, let her alone. Why do you bother her? She has done a good deed to me. For you always have the poor with you, and whenever you wish, you can do good to them. But you do not always have me. She has done what she could. She has anointed my body beforehand for the burial. Truly, I say to you, wherever the gospel is preached in the whole world, what this woman has done will also be spoken of in memory of her. Then Judas Iscariot, who was one of the 12, went off to the chief priests in order to betray him to them. They were glad when they heard this, and promised to give him money. And he began seeking how to betray him at an opportune time. This is the Word, living, active, sharper than any two-edged sword. Our mailing address is Post Office Box 444, Paradise, California, 95969. 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

0: This is, by the way, well, because of Labor Day, this week is a four-day work week for many. And it's not bad having a somewhat shorter work week as we settle into a busier fall routine. It tends to be a time when we think of starting over. If you're in school, perhaps this year, you will promise yourself that you will study harder. If you work or do other things that keep you away from home, you may promise yourself that spending a little less time away will enable you to get things better organized at home. And now, with Labor Day and summer behind us, thank God for the unique blessings each time of the year brings. Thank God for blessings of the past and thank Him for new beginnings. This is By the Way.
1: In the beginning was the Word. 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

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Hi, welcome to Jesus Wins, a daily devotional by Elizabeth Talbot. This whole month of August, we will be exploring the topic, Heeding His Teaching. August 19, His Pruning. Every branch in me that does not bear fruit, He takes away. And every branch that bears fruit, He prunes it so that it may bear more fruit. John 15, verse 2. In my early 20s, I directed a youth choir that eventually became a young adult choir. One of our favorite songs was The Refiner's Fire, made popular by the Christian singer Steve Green. Looking back now, I realize that all of us were way too young to even begin to understand the meaning of what we were singing. No matter what I may lose, I choose the refiner's fire. Steve Green, The Refiner's Fire, Sparrow Records, 1989. As adults, we all eventually experienced brokenness, and these words became real. Terms such as refiner's fire and divine pruning make us a bit uncomfortable because we shy away from suffering. But what is the purpose of the pruning? In the

0: Old Testament, Israel was often depicted as a vine. God frequently observed that this vine, Israel, had become wild and fruitless. Now Jesus declares that he is the true vine, his followers are the branches, and his Father is the vine dresser. The whole purpose of a vineyard is to produce grapes, and it cannot produce fruit without pruning. The purpose of our existence is to give glory to God and invite others to his kingdom, and only God knows how to bring this about. In this vineyard metaphor, there are only two groups of branches, the fruitless ones that are taken away, and the fruitful ones that are cleansed or pruned. Note that it is the fruitful branches that are pruned. There is a play of words in the Greek between he takes, aire, and he prunes or cleanses, kath aire, that cannot be reproduced in English, but we are all either in one group or the other. The next verse, verse 3, makes it clear that we are cleansed by his word. Let's trust that the vine dresser knows what we need to give him glory. Our part is to surrender to his able hands. The vine produces the fruit on the branches. The branches submit to the vine and to the cleansing of the vine dresser. Trust that in our brokenness we can give glory to God and remember the cross, which reminds us of his infinite love. When we don't understand his ways, we can trust his heart.
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3: With SRN News, I'm Rich Thomason in Washington. It's a Florida blowout victory for Byron Donald, a resounding win for the Republican congressman in the Florida GOP governor's primary. Donald's backed by President Trump, vowing to keep taxes low and to protect school choice. He also says he'll stand with law enforcement. Donald's vowing to keep Florida red and to keep Florida free. He'll be facing off against former Democratic Congressman David Jolly in the general election. Also in Florida, President Trump is applauding the overwhelming primary defeat of Democrat Alexander Vindman. He was a star witness against Mr. Trump in the impeachment drama. Vindman took a drubbing at the hands of challenger Democratic Socialist Angie Nixon in the Florida U.S. Senate primary. Nixon will face Republican Senator Ashley Moody in November. President Trump says the United States and Canada

0: in kind. But those sanctions are now delayed, buying time for more negotiations and avoiding, for now, yet another strain in already tense relations between historic allies. Ben Thomas, Washington.
1: President Trump insists the U.S. is in full control of the Strait of Hormuz, despite Iran's claims to the contrary. The president adds that at this point, no further talks with Tehran have been scheduled. The Dow futures 8 points higher. NASDAQ futures are down 52 points. This is SRN News.
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1: Purdue University cancels a controversial program.
3: Until this month, the Indiana school was running what it called a gender-affirming voice and communications training program out of its Department of Speech, Language, and Hearing Sciences. The program was designed to help people who are living as the opposite sex pitch their voice either higher or lower in hopes of furthering the illusion that they are actually members of the opposite sex. The Fix reports that Purdue has abruptly and quietly ended the program. Michael Harrington reporting.
1: Civil rights advocates have asked the Supreme Court to review a Texas law requiring the state's public schools to display the Ten Commandments. The petition tees up a case could set a new national standard for the limits of religious expression in class. Posters with the Ten Commandments began going up almost a year ago in classrooms across Texas, a state that educates about 5.5 million students. An appeals court earlier this year cleared the way for the state law, and one in Louisiana as well. This is SRN News. New data shows prescription drug prices are down 3.1% from a year ago.
4: The Trump administration credits most favored nation drug deals and the Trump RX website for the drop. Some liberal groups are claiming prices have fallen thanks to a law from President Joe Biden's time in office that allowed Medicare to negotiate drug prices. But experts say that is simply not accurate, and drug prices climbed during the Biden White House years. Jason Walker reporting.
1: One of the biggest of the big box stores saw its sales improve during its fiscal second quarter. Home Depot customers spent more during the summer months and concentrated on smaller projects. Revenue for the Atlanta-based company increased to $47 billion, up from $45 billion, and that was pretty much in line with what Wall Street analysts had been expecting for Home Depot. More details, srnnews.com.
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7: This is Max McLean. The story of the Bible is a divine drama of how God would redeem his people from their sin. God commissioned Paul to explain how each one of us receives grace and forgiveness through Jesus Christ. How did Paul declare Christ's sacrifice of atonement and our justification before God? Listen to the Bible from Romans 3 and 4. No one will be declared righteous in God's sight by observing the law. Rather, through the law, we become conscious of sin. But now a righteousness from God, apart from law, has been made known, to which the law and the prophets testify.

0: this righteousness from God comes through faith in Jesus Christ to all who believe. There is no difference, for all have sinned and fall short of the glory of God, and are justified freely by His grace through the redemption that came by Christ Jesus. God presented Him as a sacrifice of atonement through faith in His blood. He did this to demonstrate His justice, because in His forbearance He had left the sins committed beforehand unpunished. He did it to demonstrate His justice at the present time, so as to be just and the one who justifies those who have faith in Jesus. Where then is boasting? It is excluded. On what principle? On that of observing the law? No. But on that of faith. For we maintain that a man is justified by faith apart from observing the law. Is God the God of the Jews only? Is He not the God of the Gentiles too? Yes, of Gentiles too, since there's only one God who will justify the circumcised by faith and the uncircumcised through that same faith. What then shall we say that Abraham, our forefather, discovered in this matter? If in fact Abraham was justified by works, he had something to boast about, but not before God. What does the scripture say? Abraham believed God, and it was credited to him as righteousness. Therefore the promise comes by faith, so that it may be by grace and may be guaranteed to all Abraham's offspring, not only to those who are of the law, but also those who are of the faith of Abraham. He is the father of us all. As it is written, I have made you the father of many nations. He is our father in the sight of God, in whom he believed, the God who gives life to the dead. From Romans 3 and 4. Listen to the Bible. It's great for the soul.
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2: Most of us eat every day, some of us too much, because yesterday's food is not enough to supply energy for today's needs. 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On this program, we are going to change all of that. 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
3: Good morning, good morning, good morning. It is Wednesday, August 19, 2026. Hello, my name is L. David Harris. I am your host, and this is Your Daily Portion, where we give you God's Word every single day, and today is no exception. We are continuing in our lesson study series through the books of 1st and 2nd Corinthians, and our caption for today is The Resurrected Body. The resurrected body. Before we get into that, I'd like to say welcome to you and ask you to please go over to yourdailyportion.com. Will you please go ahead and click this button, the begin the assessment button. It's right up under that header. Stop guessing what to do with your life. Discover God's design for your life. As every human being has received the gift, even so minister the same to one another. God is calling all of us to minister in this world in a certain way. And designed to serve assessment that I have been working on for a couple of years well will help you get closer to that target. Okay, so please do that. It's for your own good and for the blessing of the kingdom and for those who will come into the kingdom. Also, please, if you would, go ahead and contribute to Your Daily Portion Ministries, because Your Daily Portion Ministries is a listener and viewer supported ministry. Yes, I was about to pray, and those of you who are with me always expect me to do it right there. But can I just say a great big happy birthday to my big sister, the one that whose life I was born into a long time ago. She has reached the ripe, and you think I'm going to say another word, but I'm not, mature age of 60. Yes, I said it to the whole planet. And maybe, Lisa, I don't know, you might get at me later. But listen, God gave us these years. And so I'm

grateful that you're here because you have been the most transformational woman in my life from birth. Yes. So protective and such a blessing to me. I owe all glory and honor to God for what you have done for me over the years, just being you and in the ways that you looked out for me when I didn't even know I needed to be looked out for. So God bless you and happy birthday. Happy birthday, Lisa. Let's go ahead and pray. Father, we thank you for giving us the promise of the resurrection. Thank you for the life that you are, that one day we will finally inherit fully. I know we thank you today for this life, but one day we'll begin to live immortal life. Thank you. In Jesus' name I pray. Amen. And amen again. The resurrected body. There are so many human beings living in and amongst us, with and amongst us, and maybe some of you who are listening or viewing right now who have body image problems. And it comes as a result of a lot of different reasons. But the fact is that dysmorphic thoughts or body image challenges where people look into a mirror and they don't see the reality, they see some distortion, and it causes people who see those distortions to behave in a way that it's sad. It's sad because you know, the enemy has shielded our eyes from the reality many times, and it causes people to make decisions based on those distortions. Well, can I just say that along with the fact that we sometimes have diseases and we have sicknesses and pains and other health challenges, that all of that stuff is going away because God is going to give us a new body. Can I just say that? Like, as he continues to give us his character in our lives today, he is one day going to give us new bodies that will never get sick, that will never change shape or form. Gravity will not have like his or her sway on us again. Where stuff used to be elevated, now it's droopy. Like, we won't have that problem. We won't have wrinkles anymore. We will not have difficulty seeing. We won't need the kind of surgery that I had when I got my eyes corrected more than 20 years ago when I got laser surgery. No need for that. No need for any more tests or patches or things attached to our bodies that are constantly monitoring blood sugar or blood glucose levels. None of that. No more pacemakers. Can we just say no more open heart surgery? No more bypass surgery? No more dialysis? No more transplants? You understand where we're going with this? So God is going to give us a new body that will match the characters that he is forming within us today. Maybe you weren't expecting that. Plot twist, our new bodies at the coming of Jesus Christ and not before, at the second coming of Jesus Christ and not before, they will match the characters that Christ is forming in us even now. And so really, you need to ask and answer this question. Like, are you yielding your will to God now to where you are receiving eternal life and looking forward to the new immortal bodies? I hope so. So for me, the most important thing is that the body that goes into the ground is a seed. We've seen this with the story and ministry of Jesus Christ. What comes up at the resurrection will be glorious beyond anything this present life has shown us. We're looking forward to that day. We're looking forward to that day. Okay. So we're going to go into 1 Corinthians chapter 15. You could have predicted that even if you hadn't read the lesson for today. And I will read verses 36 to 38 from the New English Translation. The Bible reads, "Fool, what you sow will not come to life unless it dies. And what you sow is not the body that is to be, but a bare seed, perhaps of wheat or something else. But God gives it a body just as he planned."

0: and to each of the seeds its own body. Now, we're going to look at the verb to sow, when God sows the seed, or even if we sow, okay? And it's sparrow, not sparrow, but sparrow, and that means to sow, to plant a seed in the ground. Sounds simple enough, right? Paul uses the seed as the primary image of the resurrected body. What goes into the ground is not the same as what comes up. The seed and the plant share continuity of origin, but the transformation is miraculous and what? Complete. Okay, let me just say it like this. Ooh, and I don't want anybody to be crass in your thinking, but when Simone and I got together in that biological process where I sow the seed, and inside of Simone's her body, it was growing something miraculous and wonderful. Yes, God gave us this biological process, understood, but He's the author of life, and so within her was growing something wonderful and miraculous. And then comes the day that Josiah is born, our son. He's almost 16 years of age now. Well, I can promise you the seed that was sown didn't look like this big hairy boy, the young man that is always doing push-ups and flexing and showing me how strong he is and hoping to become my height and beyond. He's close, just not quite there yet. But that seed didn't look like that boy or young man, pardon me, whose voice is deep, whose grip is super strong. He didn't look quite like that when he was sown. So God is saying that at the resurrection, we're going to get that transformed body, and I'm looking forward to that day.
1: 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Always remember, we cannot live by bread alone, but by every word that comes from the mouth of God. This has been your Daily Portion with L. David Harris. 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
3: New Zealand is known for its unique and endangered flightless birds. But on August 19, 2015, four very rare takahe, once thought to be extinct, were shot by hunters culling a certain pesky waterfowl. The pukeko has markings similar to that of the takahe, but there's a significant difference. Takahe don't fly, and the hunters were told to only shoot birds that were flying. That message evidently didn't quite get through, and four of the 300 takahe in existence in the world at that time were killed by hunters who were there to help the environment. It was an absolute debacle. It's important to carefully follow instructions. King Saul lost his kingship because he didn't respect that principle. Told by Samuel the prophet to eradicate the Amalekites, Saul got rid of most of them before blaming the people for not doing God's will and then insisting that he actually had obeyed God. Of course he hadn't, and he knew it. But he convinced himself that mostly obeying was as good as obeying. Samuel said to King Saul in 1 Samuel 15:22, "To obey is better than sacrifice." Obedience to God is the first duty of Christians. To know God's will and to refuse to obey, or like Saul, to mostly obey, is to make yourself God. You're saying, I know what God wants, but I'm choosing instead to go my own way. Jesus didn't die on the cross so we could ignore God's will. He died to show us the importance of fidelity to God. Today, don't make excuses. Obey. Put God first. That's God's will. And it's what develops character and brings joy. When Jesus died on the cross, he gave all. It's a privilege to be able to do the same. John Bradshaw, It Is Written.

where Jesus performed the miracle of John chapter 2. Either way, both locations are relatively close, and it's likely that Jesus, growing up in Nazareth, would have known some of the people in Cana. Shortly after his baptism in the River Jordan, Jesus was back in the region and there was a wedding taking place. And Jesus, his disciples, and his mother were invited to attend. Weddings are usually meticulously planned, but even the best planned wedding has something that goes wrong. A relative shows up late, someone forgets their outfit, a musician can't make it, or the preacher is sick. Well, this wedding was no different. The Bible says that they ran out of wine. We believe this wasn't fermented alcoholic wine, but rather unfermented wine or grape juice. In the Bible, John the Baptist was forbidden to have wine or strong drink at birth. And in the Old Testament, it calls wine a mocker, and those who are caught up by it are not wise. The Bible is a consistent book, and something that is forbidden in one area wouldn't be made by Jesus in another area. In John 2 verse 6, the Bible says there were six water stone pots, each containing 20 to 30 gallons each. In total, this would have been 120 to 150 gallons. If this was fermented wine, then someone would have gotten completely drunk and most likely gone home and done something harmful. Jesus wouldn't make something in such large quantities that would make harmful behavior possible and easy. In Cana today, they have some stone pots that are reported to date back to a similar time period and be a similar size. Then he told them to take some out of the pot. And as they drew the cup out, it wasn't water anymore, but it was rather pure, delicious grape juice. They gave some to the master of the house, and he commented that normally they start with the good and work their way to the not so good. But here they were towards the end of the feast, and they had saved the best till last. The wedding had been saved, and the reputation of the family was able to remain intact. Here at this wedding, Jesus had mercy on this family, and his heart was touched by their relatively small problem in their hour of need. Jesus had compassion on them and helped them out during this time of trouble. Jesus has a special place in his heart for weddings. His ministry begins with one. The Bible in Revelation ends with one. And in Genesis with Adam and Eve, it begins with one. Not all of Jesus' miracles were to raise someone from the dead or to heal them from sickness. They weren't all to feed 5,000 people or to calm the seas. Here in this instance, that could be argued had relatively little bearing on the plan of salvation, Jesus helped out the family in their time of need. Jesus' heart is touched with our feelings, our stresses, and our worries. And you can know that whatever you're going through right now, whether it's something big or something small, you can cry out to Jesus and he will help you in your hour of need.

The modern-day town of Cana is located very close to Nazareth, just about 5 miles or 8 kilometers away. However, some scholars say that the ruins on this hill in Kirbet Cana is the real Cana.

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1: Do you think you deserve more? Hi, I'm Chuck Bentley with My Money Life from Crown. 2 Kings chapter 5 holds a sobering reminder of the danger of greed. After God miraculously healed Naaman of leprosy, the prophet Elisha refused to accept any payment for the miracle. He wanted Naaman to understand that God's grace could not be bought or earned. But Gehazi, Elisha's servant, saw an opportunity. He secretly ran after Naaman, claiming that Elisha had changed his mind and needed money and clothing.

0: Naaman gladly gave them. Then Gehazi hid the gifts for himself, thinking that no one would know. Well, Elisha confronted him and exposed his deception. What began as a desire for more led to dishonesty, manipulation, and severe consequences. Greed often begins with the simple thought, I deserve more. No one will notice. This is too good of an opportunity to pass up. 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
2: Welcome to Johnny Erickson Tada Sharing Hope. Today, Johnny's going to introduce you to her 91-year-old friend, Beverly.
3: You know what? She's my hero. Last year, Beverly realized that her family was right. It was time for her to downsize from her large and spacious home that she and her husband had lived in for so long, her deceased husband. And it was time to check herself into an assisted living center. Now, Beverly handled this transition incredibly well because she knows she's a citizen of a heavenly home. And God has extended her life, she knows, so that she might tell others of his love, especially all her elderly friends and neighbors. You have never met a godlier saint who loves the word, enjoys people, and has a zest for living. The trouble is, Beverly was not in that living center for a month when she confessed to me, Johnny, I have never heard so much complaining. I sit down at the dining table to make friends, and people are complaining about the food, the staff, the coffee. It's so hard. That has been the hardest part of my transition here. Now, who would have blamed this 91-year-old woman if she had decided to sequester herself in her room and spend all her time reading her Bible and her Christian biographies? But Beverly knew that God had sent her to this facility to be his witness. And so she started what she called Sunday afternoon reflections, kind of like a simple Bible study in disguise. The first Sunday, just one or two people showed up. So what did they talk about? Well, Beverly chose Psalm 23, and to pique their interest, she shared her childhood story of growing up on her daddy's ranch just southwest of Sacramento. Back in the 1920s, Dry Creek Ranch raised sheep, and her father employed Basque shepherds. One was named Sam, the other Joaquin. And Beverly told the story of how when twin female lambs were born, Sam and Joaquin would always kill the smaller one so that the other could grow stronger, being nurtured by the mother sheep alone. This broke little Beverly's heart. And so she asked her shepherd friends if her mom and her could rescue those little weaker lambs and feed them by hand and raise them in a separate pen. Beverly shared this fascinating story. The people in her little assisted living group

0: they were on the edges of their seats. Beverly went on to say, you know, as we cared for those lambs, I noticed that they only came when we would call out to them. Nobody else could call. They didn't answer to anyone else, only me and my mother. We were the only ones who cared for them, she explained. And then she added, and this is a great illustration of the Gospel of John, where Jesus says that his sheep hear his voice. They listen to Jesus because he cares for them and lays down his life for sheep. I want you to know that now about 30 residents of that retirement center are now attending Beverly's time of Sunday afternoon reflections. She has taught Psalm 23 as a follow-up and how the Good Shepherd gives us rest, refreshes our souls, guides us along paths of right living. He protects and comforts us so that we don't have to fear evil or even death. Oh, friend, may Beverly's life be a testimony to you. Be Christ's ambassador wherever he has placed you, in your home, your place of work, your school, college, in your community, or maybe even in an assisted living center.
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Lauren Stibgen here with the Christian Working Woman. As we continue our conversation about the seven things that are an abomination to God, today we focus on our mouth. More specifically, a lying tongue, a false witness that breathes out lies, and one who sows discord among brothers. Three of the seven things on the list of things that God hates have to do with how we choose to use our mouth. And all three of these things that God hates us to do with our mouth, they can show up at work. Clearly, if we use our words to lie, we lack integrity. What about a lying tongue? Truthful lips endure forever, but a lying tongue is for a moment. Proverbs 12:19. God wants you to be honest in all ways. This includes those little lies that you may call white lies. Did you say you sent an email when you didn't? Were you late to work, but said

0: that you were on time, God still grieves these things. The word tells us that a lying tongue is for a moment and truthful lips endure forever. Eventually, truth comes to light. In the context of work, depending on what you have lied about, it could have implications on how long your employment endures. One of the ways that we can lie is by being a false witness. If you don't know, don't comment, and don't assume. Providing untrue information about someone or something at work can have implications far beyond your passing comment. This includes speculating about somebody's motives in a situation. If you don't have a direct and honest piece of information, it's best to say nothing at all. In Proverbs 12:17, the word tells us, "Whoever speaks truth gives honest evidence, but a false witness utters deceit." It is easy to think we know things when we really don't know anything at all. Sometimes at work, you will be called upon as a witness. It is important that you only state facts and not assumptions about what you are being asked, and not to comment if you truly don't know anything. Sowing discord. There is one whose rash words are like a sword thrust, but the tongue of the wise brings healing. Proverbs 12:18. Think about what happens when you quickly comment about something at work. Being rash means to proceed without a lack of careful consideration of the possible consequences, in this case, of the words being used. Do you blurt things out, comment in meetings at an inappropriate time, complain about company policies or other colleagues? Do your inside feelings of dissatisfaction come out? All of this can sow discord, and remember, God hates this. How can you bring healing instead? Sometimes saying nothing is the best thing you can choose. Join me tomorrow as we discuss the final three things that God hates from Proverbs 6, here on The Christian Working Woman.
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0: Some people would call him a loser. He ran for state office. He was beaten. He started a business. He failed. He ran for Congress. He lost. He was nominated for vice president. He lost again. But he knew only those who never tried are the real losers. And Abraham Lincoln was no loser. Persistence. Pass it on. 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
2: With SRN News, I'm Rich Thomason in Washington. Primary voters in Florida have chosen a Democratic Socialist over the establishment-backed candidate in the Democrat U.S. Senate primary. State lawmaker Angie Nixon soundly defeating Alexander Vindman. President Trump is applauding the defeat of Vindman, who was the chief witness at the Trump impeachment proceedings. Nixon and GOP Senator Ashley Moody will face off in November. Backed by President Trump early on, Congressman Byron Donalds has won the Republican governor's primary in Florida. Saying he's committed to keeping Florida red and free, Donalds also vows to keep taxes low and protect school choice, adding that he will have the back of law enforcement. President Trump is getting something he asked for.
3: South Korea has said U.S.-South Korean joint drills will be sharply scaled back and will end on Friday, not August the 27th, as originally planned. The agreement to cut down the drills came at the request of the U.S. President Donald Trump had ordered cuts to the drills just before they began on Monday. Trump cited what he said was a good relationship with North Korean leader Kim Jong-un and South Korea's refusal to join the U.S. war against Iran. I'm Karen Shemas.
2: If you order from Amazon, in the not-too-distant future, your package may be coming down from above. 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

0: Christ, and we want to send you a free copy. 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
1: Teenagers are struggling with morality.
2: According to a new poll from the Barna Group, only 52% of American adolescents believe there is a universal right and wrong that applies to all people. Amongst Christian teens who go to church regularly, the numbers are better, 64%, but probably lower than a lot of parents and pastors had hoped. On the question of whether each person can decide for themselves what is right and wrong, 58% of Christian teens say yes. Michael Harrington reporting.
1: Several fans were asked by WNBA security personnel to cover shirts that had messages critical of transgenderism during a game this week in Atlanta between the Dream and the Indiana Fever. The WNBA has now issued a statement saying that the fans should have been free to wear the shirts. The league, which has adopted a strong pro-LGBT profile, has been the subject of recent debates on whether men who are living as women should be allowed to play. This is SRN News. Florida has carried out its 13th execution of the year.
3: A Florida man convicted of fatally shooting his estranged wife and wounding his mother-in-law in 2006 has been executed by lethal injection. 61-year-old William Francis Sylvia was pronounced dead at 6:11 p.m. Tuesday evening following a three-drug injection at a Florida state prison. He's the 13th prisoner put to death this year in Florida, which has two more executions scheduled in September. Florida has carried out more than half of the nation's 23 executions to date in 2026. I'm Lisa Dwyer.
1: Opening statements have begun in a pivotal trial for Meta Platforms in California federal court, where states are seeking billions in damages for social media harm to youngsters. Attorneys general from California, Colorado, Kentucky, and New Jersey making the argument. More details, srnnews.com.
4: 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"So now I am giving you a new commandment. 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
6: I used to tell our kids, you don't have to go to a party. Carry the party inside you wherever you go. Our five-year-old grandson never heard that, but I think he got the idea. He could find a way to enjoy himself in just about any situation, with friends or alone or with his toys, or better yet, as far as he was concerned, with just like the everyday stuff he found. I remember he and I were in my study, a few rooms away from the living room where his three-year-old brother and his mommy were. Little brother decided to check out what big brother and I were doing, and big brother had an idea. His brother could be a messenger. So our five-year-old started writing little messages to his mother, which he then rolled up and dispatched his little brother to deliver. Mommy got the idea, so she would write back an answer to every message, and the shuttle went back and forth three times, I think. Big brother then wrote another message, but this time the messenger didn't show up. He had clocked out. Yeah, so that message never got delivered. Well, I'm Ron Hutchcraft, and I want to have a word with you today about life-saving messengers. Jesus has a message he wants to deliver to some people you know, some people you see all the time. The price of his message not getting through to them could be an awful eternity. And he's counting on you to be the messenger. Now, he makes that clear in our word for today from the Word of God in 2 Corinthians.

0: 5, verses 19 and 20, where the Bible says we are Christ's ambassadors, as though God were making his appeal through us. We implore you on Christ's behalf, be reconciled to God. Now, if you belong to Jesus Christ, you're his ambassador to the place where you live, the place where you work, the place you go to school, the place you recreate, the place you shop. When the president appoints an ambassador to a particular country, he's counting on his ambassador to deliver his messages, right? The things he wants communicated. Now, whether you realize it or not, you've been assigned by the highest authority in the universe, by Jesus himself, to deliver his message to the folks around you. And that message is life or death information. But as our grandson found out with his little brother, when the messenger dies, the message dies. And in the case of Jesus' message about his death for our sins, people you know may die if you don't deliver it. That's the awful picture of messenger failure in Ezekiel 33:7. It says, I have made you a watchman. Give them warning from me when I say to the wicked, and today that would be anyone who has not had their sins forgiven by giving themselves to Jesus, and well, you know people like that. When I say to the wicked, you will surely die, and you do not speak to warn him from his ways, that wicked man will die for his sin. And I will hold you accountable for his blood. Blood on our hands because of the silence of our lips. Don't let that happen to you. Don't let that happen to the people God's counting on you to tell about his son. Whatever fear you might have, if you told them about Jesus, could it possibly be as fearful as what will happen if you don't tell them? Jack Phillips was a radio man for the Titanic. And 2 hours before the Titanic's fatal collision with an iceberg, Phillips got this radio message from another ship describing the coordinates of the exact ice field that later doomed the Titanic. But instead of delivering that information to the captain, he stuck it on a spindle to deliver it later. That mistake cost him his life and the lives of 1,500 passengers that night. All because the life or death message he had was never delivered. Don't make that mistake with the message Jesus has given to you to be delivered. Don't let your delay cost them heaven. His message, my friend, is in your hands.
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1: 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Hi, I'm Rob West with another Faith and Finance Minute. 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In 1 Samuel 15, after disobeying the Lord, Saul went to Carmel and set up a monument for himself. 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The question is not simply, have I succeeded? But what is my success serving? 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
1: Hello, everyone. This is Aunt Carol.
2: And I'm Uncle Dan.
1: Today, we're going to hear the next chapter about King Saul and David.
2: As you recall, Saul was the first king of Israel. And for a time, he was a very good king.
1: Later, he was disobedient to God's commands, and God's blessing was removed from him. God told Samuel the prophet to anoint David because he was to be the next king of Israel.
2: David had killed the great giant Goliath and had done many other mighty deeds. When King Saul heard the people praising David, he became very jealous and vengeful.
1: He took his army and hunted for David. But David and his band of 600 men hid in forests, desert strongholds, and caves.
2: Today's story can be found in the book of 1 Samuel chapters 23 and 24. We call it King Saul and a Cave.
3: The young prophet Gad had said unto David, "Do not remain in the stronghold. Depart and go into the land of Judah." And David did as the prophet said, and came to the forest of Herath, where he and his band of 600 men of old.
4: Oh, it's a wonderful day, sir. Warm, beautiful, sunshiny. Oh, all nature smiles. Even the brook sings on its merry way to the sea. The birds and all things of nature proclaim the wonderful power and glory of God.
5: Oh, what is it, Joab?
4: Well, what do you mean, sir? What is it?
5: When you talk like that, you're trying to get me into a good frame of mind. Now, what's happened this time?
4: I can't fool you, can I? Well, sir, it's the Philistines again. They fight against the helpless people of Keilah, robbing them, stealing their grain from the threshing floors, plundering, destroying. I thought that, well, that you would surely see fit to rescue the Keilah people from the Philistines.
5: I most certainly wish to do that. And I also want to protect that which has been given me to protect. You and the several hundred men under my command. Before making a decision, I shall seek counsel of God and learn his will about the matter.
3: So David inquired of the Lord. And the Lord said to David, "Go and attack the Philistines and save Keilah."
4: "David, sir, I gathered together the men and ordered them to prepare to march against the Philistines at Keilah. But they're fearful. Said they were afraid for their lives right here in Judah. How much more if they go to Keilah against the entire Philistine army?"
5: "Well, perhaps I should again inquire of God as to what we should do."
4: "Well, I'm sure, sir, that if the men can be persuaded that it is God's will, they will go to Keilah."

0: They will do so fearlessly, willingly.
1: Men, your attention, please. David, our leader, wishes to say a few words.
2: You, all of you, are more to me than just men and soldiers. You're friends and my concern. I have a sense of deep responsibility for you and your welfare. Twice now, I have sought counsel of the Lord, and twice he's told me to go to Keilah and smite the Philistines. Twice has God promised us victory. Under these circumstances, are there any of you who wish to remain here in camp while the rest of us rescue the besieged city of Keilah? Who of you want to go?
3: Cholab! Cholab! Our forces need help at the eastern gate. Send some men!
1: Yes, sir!
0: They are routed, sir. Not a Philistine left in the city.
3: Ah, well done, Joab. Did any of the Philistines escape?
0: Well, I imagine a few did, sir, but we captured all their supplies. Cattle, sheep, stores of food, everything.
3: Good.
0: We will, of course, keep it for our own use.
3: Well, our share is victors, yes. But the people of Keilah need food, too. The Philistines have been robbing them. Locate the chief elder of the city and ask him to come here. Or I'll go to him, whichever he prefers.
0: Yes, sir.
3: You are the chief elder of Keilah?
4: I am, sir. And I wish to take this opportunity to thank you and your brave men for your timely rescue. We were under the complete domination of the Philistines. But now, thanks to you, we're again free men.
3: Well, the victory belongs to God. Give him the praise and the glory.
4: It shall be done in a public ceremony.
3: In the meantime, we've captured the supplies of the enemy. I think it only fair that we share the booty with the citizens of Keilah, for we are in need of supplies, too.
4: Sounds reasonable to me, sir.
3: Then you agree?
4: Oh, I agree. Oh, and David, sir, I have a suggestion.
3: Yes?
4: Keilah is a city on a hill with a view of all the surrounding country. This makes it impossible for an enemy to approach without being seen. Now why not remain here, you and your men, under our protection and the protection of our walled and well-fortified city?
3: I accept your offer. Providing there's room in your city for my men.
4: Oh, we'll make room for them, sir. They shall share and share equally the comforts and facilities of Keilah.
5: Your Majesty.
6: Yes, General Abner.
5: There's a man here from a small town who wishes an audience with His Majesty.
6: An audience with me? I'm too busy for an audience with anyone.
5: It has something to do about David, sir.
6: David? What about David?
5: Well, he says he has information as to David's whereabouts.
6: Oh, well, show him in. Show him in. You know where David and his men are hiding?
7: Yes, Your Majesty. They are in Keilah at this very moment.
6: You are sure of this?
7: Yes, Your Majesty.
6: Keilah, I understand, is surrounded and protected by a wall and gates and bars.
7: It is, Your Majesty.
6: I have David at last. He cannot escape me this time. Abner, call all able-bodied men to the colors. We will march against Keilah and capture David.
3: Well, Joab, are my men happy here in Keilah?
0: Reasonably so, I guess, sir.
3: Well, are they treated well by the people?
0: Oh, yes, sir. Very well indeed. Just the same, sir. I think it best we leave Keilah at once.
3: Leave Keilah? Your suggestion is based on what, Joab?
0: One of my spies, one of my most reliable spies, reports that King Saul has been informed that we are here and that he plans to march against us at once and with his entire army.
3: You're sure of this?
0: Yes, sir. Positive.
3: Ask the priest, Abiathar, to come here. I would confer with him.
0: At once, sir.
3: Abiathar, you are a priest of the Lord. I'm in dire need of the Lord's counsel. I've heard that Saul prepares to come to Keilah to destroy us and this city. Bring the sacred ephod here, that we may inquire of the Lord to determine if this be true.
8: And David inquired of the Lord, saying,
3: O Lord, the God of Israel, thy servant has heard that

0: Ball seeks to come to Keala to destroy the city on my account. I beseech thee, Lord, to tell thy servant if Saul will come.
1: The Lord indicated to David that Saul would come down.
0: Will the men of Keilah surrender me and my men into the hands of Saul?
1: Again the answer came, they will surrender you.
0: Men, God has revealed to me that King Saul is preparing to march against us here. So we must depart. It's best, I think, that we do not move and live as one group. We'll split up. However, I shall keep in touch with all of you by way of messengers and scouts. In and around Ziph, there are many strongholds and mountain hiding places. As soon as possible, we shall again be together as a united force for justice and obedience to the true God of heaven. So, my friends, be of good courage, and may God go with you, bless you, and keep you is my earnest wish.
2: Abner?
3: Yes, Your Majesty.
2: You're sure, absolutely sure, that David and his men are still in Keilah?
3: Yes, Your Majesty.
2: When was the last time your spies reported David still there?
3: Early this morning, Your Majesty.
2: Then he is still there. Soon I shall have him in my hands.
4: What a beautiful sight for a city. On a hill, with full view of the country on every side. Your men have the city wall completely surrounded.
3: A dog could scarcely escape through our lines, Your Majesty. I'll take a detachment of men and... Your Majesty, the city gate opens and a man emerges.
4: David, probably, coming forth to surrender. At last, I'll have him exactly where I want him, hanging on the point of my spear.
3: It's a messenger, Your Majesty.
4: Oh, what does he want?
5: Your Majesty!
4: Come forward.
5: Long live the king.
4: What do you want?
5: I regret to inform His Majesty that the people... That is to say...
4: Come on, out with it.
5: David, he and his men have escaped, Your Majesty.
4: David? Escaped?
5: Suddenly, Your Majesty, David and all his men just got up and left. That's all I know.
4: Did you tell him I was coming with an army?
5: Oh, no, Your Majesty.
4: He must have known it, or he would not have left so suddenly.
5: Yes, Your Majesty.
4: And then who told him? Who is the traitor?
5: Your Majesty, well, that is, the Lord...
4: I don't care who told him. We're going to find and capture him. Now, that's an order. Did you hear that, General?
3: Yes, Your Majesty.
4: Now, then get busy. Disperse your men in every direction. I want all of the mountains and wilderness of Ziph searched. Every crack and crevice, every cave and hiding place. Find David. Capture him. I want him alive in these hands of mine. You understand?
3: Yes, Your Majesty.
6: Before we continue our story, Uncle Dan and I would like to ask you to do us a favor.
7: You see, it's like this. You're hearing your story hour through the courtesy of this station. 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
6: So please be so kind as to email, call, or write the station and tell them you're a listener and thank them for airing your story hour.
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6: By your positive comments, you'll be making sure that we can bring you more great stories.
7: So not only will you be doing us a favor, you'll be doing yourself one, too. That's what we call a win-win situation.
6: Now, let's get back to our story, King Saul and a Cave.
1: And Saul sought David every day, but God delivered him not into his hands. David, seeing that Saul continually searched for him, lived and moved about from place to place in the wilderness of Ziph.

0: Begging your pardon, sir, but a lone man approaches camp.
1: Perhaps he's a chance hunter. Someone who's not aware of our presence.
0: Well, he appears to know exactly where he's going. He's not the least bit hesitant.
1: Well, bring him here to me.
0: Yes, sir.
2: David. Jonathan. I had no idea it was you. Oh, it's good to see you.
3: And you too, David, my brother.
0: David, sir, but this is Jonathan, son of King Saul, crown prince, next in line for the throne of Israel.
2: Don't you think I know who it is?
0: But, sir, it may be a trap.
2: A trap? Nonsense. Jonathan is my friend, my true friend. He would do nothing to harm or endanger me.
0: But, David, sir, his first loyalty is to his father, his first allegiance to his king and country.
3: Thank you, General Joab.
0: You thank me? After I've questioned your motives in coming here? After I've doubted your friendship for David?
3: Indeed, I do thank you, General. Your duty and allegiance is to David. As General, your first duty is to protect him, which I see you do very well and conscientiously.
0: I apologize, Your Highness.
3: That's quite all right, Joab.
0: Long live His Highness. Long live His Highness.
3: Oh, he seems to be a good man, Joab.
2: Oh, he'll make a fine general, no doubt about that. Now, Jonathan, my friend and brother, how are things at the royal palace?
3: Oh, we miss you, David, all of us. Servants, my sisters, ministers. All of us except Father. And all we hear from him is, where is David? Why doesn't my general find him? Father is obsessed with a mad desire to slay you. Oh, I fear for you, David.
2: Well, I too fear, Jonathan. Yet all this is in God's providence. It's teaching me many things. Patience, leadership, quick decision, complete dependence upon God. Appreciation of nature and the importance of remaining true to principle, though the heavens fall about me. Above all, Jonathan, my true friend and brother, I'm fast learning that evil must fail and shall someday end, while good succeeds and shall someday prevail, and that all good things come from God and all evil from his adversary, Satan.
3: God chose well when he chose you as the next king of Israel. And you shall be the next king, and I shall be next unto you. So, David, the hand of my father, the king, shall not find you or harm you. These things my father full well realizes, and they make him angry, furious. He knows he cannot win against God and God's anointed one. So fear not, David, and be of good cheer. In God's own good time, this fugitive life shall end. You shall sit on the throne of Israel, ruling the people with justice, kindness, and love.
4: And the two made a covenant before the Lord. Then Jonathan returned to the royal palace, and David abode in the woods of Ziph. Meanwhile, at the royal palace in Gibeah,
5: you may come forward.
6: Long live the king.
7: Long live King Saul.
5: Which one of you is spokesman?
8: I am, your majesty.
5: Your request for an audience mentioned that you know where David is hiding.
8: We do, your majesty.
5: Where?
8: He and his men are dwelling in certain strongholds, using the forests of the hill of Hakilah in Ziph. Now, O king, according to your heart's desire, come down, and our part shall be to surrender him into the king's hand.
5: May you be blessed of the Lord, for you have had compassion on me. Now do this. Have your people discover all the places where David and his men hide out. You can be sure he has several. Then return to me with this information, and I shall go with you to Ziph. Then shall we capture David and put an end to his inglorious ambitions and aspirations.
4: And it came to pass that when Saul and his soldiers were come to Ziph, that David and his band had escaped to the wilderness of Maon. And when Saul heard of it, he pursued after David to the wilderness of Maon. And it became known to Saul that David and his band of 600 men were on a certain mountain in Maon. And Saul commanded his soldiers to encompass the mountain about. And David went on this side and on that, but he could not escape, for the king's men were on every side of the mountain.
1: Well, Joab, it looks like we're finally cornered. King Saul's men have us surrounded.
0: Well, you can be sure he's happy about it.

0: too.
1: You don't seem very sad or worried yourself.
0: I'm not. God chose you as Israel's next king, and you will be. Neither men nor powers nor principalities can stop it.
1: Do you have the slightest idea how we're going to escape the king's soldiers?
0: Not the slightest, but God does. We have done all we can. Now we can safely and with confidence leave the rest up to God.
1: Now, wait. Here comes one of the lookouts now.
2: David! David! David, your highness, we are saved.
1: Saved from King Saul? What happened?
2: I'm not sure myself. I only know what I saw.
1: Well, go on, go on.
2: I was standing there on that protruding rock when a rider hastily rode into King Saul's camp.
1: Yes?
2: He went directly into the king's tent. And almost at once, excitement reigned. Well, tents were knocked down and stored in wagons, and fires were put out. When I left, the king had mounted, and with General Abner was following the soldiers toward Gibeah.
0: The capital city.
1: Oh, why did King Saul rush away like that?
0: Well, probably he received a message that the Philistines were attacking his capital or some other vulnerable point, and he had to go in a hurry.
1: Oh, God has a thousand ways his miracles to perform.
3: And when Saul left off pursuing David and battled the Philistines, David departed from the wilderness of Ziph and went and dwelt in the strongholds of En-Gedi. Now when Saul was returned from fighting the Philistines, Abner conferred with Saul.
4: Your Majesty.
5: Yes, General Abner.
4: I am informed by reliable sources that David and his men are now in the wilderness of En-Gedi.
5: In En-Gedi, we can find and capture him. There aren't many places there that 600 men can hide.
4: Shall I alert the entire army, Your Majesty?
5: Not this time, Abner. Pick out your very best men, 3,000 of them, and we will catch David and...
0: David, sir, we cannot remain in here. Saul and his men are coming. We'll be trapped.
1: So we have one chance, Joab. This cave is used as a sheepfold. Surely Saul will not think to look in a sheepfold for us.
0: It could work. But is there enough room in the cave for all of us?
1: Yes, by crowding and by using every available crevice and rock.
0: We'd have to be very quiet, very still.
1: We'd have to remain in the sides of the cave, well hidden, and not making any movements or sounds. Now, what do you think?
0: Surely worth a try, sir.
1: Now, get the rest of the men in the cave and instruct them what to do.
0: Yes, sir. It begins to look like we're safe, David.
1: But Saul doesn't give up easily.
0: But he's already looked in here. For a few moments, I froze in my tracks. He looked for our footprints, forgetting the sheep would obliterate him. And then, when the shepherds came, took the flocks down to water, Saul was sure we were not hidden in here.
1: Don't be too sure, Joab. Saul won't give up. There comes someone in the mouth of the cave right now. And it's the king himself.
6: Shh. General, I'm going in here for a few minutes and rest. Post guards at the entrance, but I'm not to be disturbed. It's cool inside. Besides, I'm in need of a nap.
4: Yes, sir, Your Majesty.
0: It looks like the king is playing right into our hands.
1: As if he just falls asleep.
0: He probably will. Look at him, flops down in the sand, and he hadn't rest for a week.
1: He probably hasn't.
0: He's removed his royal tunic. He doesn't want to get his precious royal robe dirty. It's a symbol of his great power as a king.
1: He's practically asleep already.
0: Well, now's our chance to kill him. I'll order the men to sneak down and pounce upon him.
1: Wait. Before anything is done, I personally am going down there and be sure he's asleep. I'll be back shortly. Yes, he's asleep all right. Sound asleep.
0: Oh, why didn't you run him through, sir, when you had the chance? There he was, sound asleep, unguarded, and you with a sharp sword in your hand. What did you do? You merely cut off the skirt from his robe. Why?
1: Saul is God's anointed king of Israel. Until God sees fit to remove Saul, I shall honor and respect him as king.
0: But God promised you that he would deliver Saul into your hands to do as you see fit.
1: God kept his promise. Saul has this day been delivered unto my hands, and I chose to honor him as God's chosen vessel.
0: Then we will do it for you. We will and end his evil reign.
1: No. No, we cannot create life, neither can we restore it. So we shall not take it.
3: So David stayed his men with these words, and suffered them not to rise against Saul. Then did Saul rise up and go out of the cave.
0: Well, is it safe for us to venture forth now?
1: Send out a scout and see.
0: Yes, sir. It is safe, sir. Saul and his men are on the way down the mountain. And I might add, the king is having quite a time getting down the steep mountainside. He's being helped down.
1: That gives me an idea, Joab. Come, let's go to the mouth of the cave.
0: Yes, sir.
1: Do you think King Saul can hear me from here?
0: Oh, easily, sir. Sounds carry for long distances in this mountain area.
1: Then I'll talk to the king.
0: Talk to him?
7: My lord, the king!
0: He heard you. He stopped looking back. You are bowing yourself to the ground to him?
6: Who are you?
7: I am David, son of Jesse, servant to his majesty, the king of Israel.
6: Is it truly you, David?
7: It is I. Why, O king, do you believe those who whisper into your ear that I seek you hurt? It's not so. A few moments ago, you were alone in this cave. I stood over you with a sword and a spear. My men begged me to kill you, but I could not. I'm unable to put forth my hand to hurt the king, for he is anointed of the Lord. And see this, my lord.
6: Why, it is the skirt of my robe.
7: I cut it from your robe, O king. I could just as easily have run the sharp blade through your heart. So, O king, see and know that there's neither wrong nor treason in my heart against you. Yet you hunt me as a wild animal to kill me. The Lord, therefore, be judge, and judge between us, and see and plead my cause and deliver me out of your hand.
6: You stood over me with a spear and sword and killed me not.
7: Thou art king of Israel. I am but thy humble subject.
6: Oh, David, my son, you are more righteous than I, for you have repaid me good. Whereas I have repaid you evil, and you have declared this day how you have dealt well with me, in that you did not kill me when the Lord put me into your hands. So may the Lord reward you with good

0: surely be king, and that the kingdom of Israel shall be established in your hand.
1: David honored God by refusing to harm Saul, God's anointed king.
2: Yes, and his actions show us that he trusted God to fulfill his plans for Israel and for David in his own perfect way and in his own perfect time.
1: That's something for all of us to remember.
2: As a matter of fact, there's a scripture song entitled Seek Ye First that'll help us do just that. Here's the Bob Singleton Kids Chorus to sing it for us.

0: 1-800-987-7879. That's 1-800-987-7879.
1: Thanks, and God bless you all.
0: Bye for now. See you again next time.
2: This has been your Story Hour, building for a better tomorrow.
0: This is Aunt Carol.
1: And Uncle Dan saying,
0: goodbye, everyone. See you.

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1: Hello, friends. Would you like to hear an amazing fact? Hidden among the tropical beaches in the Gulf of Mexico and the Caribbean, you can find a harmless-looking tree with a sweet-smelling fruit, and it looks like crab apples. But this is one apple in paradise you do not want to eat. In fact, even a single bite of the luscious-looking fruit can cause hours of agony and potentially even death. According to the Guinness World Records, the macaneel tree is in fact the most dangerous tree in the world. When eaten, the fruit is reportedly to be pleasantly sweet at first, with a subsequent strange peppery feeling. Gradually, this progresses to a burning sensation and tightness in the throat, followed by terrible gastronomical problems. Symptoms continue to worsen until the patient can barely swallow solid food because of the excruciating pain and the swelling in the throat. In fact, every part of the tree is toxic. Macaneel trees are also so poisonous that even standing under one of them in the rain can cause your skin to blister, and the smoke from burning any part of the tree can seriously injure the eyes. Spanish explorer Juan Ponce de Leon died after being struck by an arrow that had been poisoned with the macaneel sap. We can understand why Columbus called them death apples, and the Spanish call it Arbol de la Muerte, which literally means tree of death. You know, the Bible also speaks about a tree of death and a tree of life. Stay with us, friends. We're going to learn more as Amazing Facts brings you this edition of Bible Answers Live.
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1: 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And as always, we're going to start the program with prayer. Loving Lord, we just want to thank you again for the privilege of being able to get together with our friends around the country and other parts of the world and study your word. I pray, Lord, that you will take charge of this program, the nature of the questions that come in, and especially that the answers will be in harmony with your sacred word. We thank you, and we pray this in Jesus' name. Amen. You know, friends, I trust that you found that interesting, a little amazing fact about the macaneel tree, better known as a tree of death. You know, I've been on a number of Caribbean islands, and I think I remember years ago having someone point this out to me and say,

0: don't go near that tree, don't touch the tree, and they promise that the terrible things could happen. But, and you look at pictures, and they do look like little green or yellowish crab apples, and the tree looks harmless enough, but it is full of very terrible toxins. You know, the Bible talks about a tree of death, and you can read about this in the first book, the second chapter. It also talks about a tree of life there in the Garden of Eden. Genesis chapter 2, the tree of life was also in the midst of the garden, and the tree of the knowledge of good and evil. And if you read in verse 16, it says, "And the Lord commanded the man, saying, of every tree in the garden you may freely eat, but of the tree of the knowledge of good and evil you shall not eat it, for in the day that you eat it, you will surely die." And you know, a lot of people have heard that Eve ate the forbidden apple. Well, the Bible doesn't ever say they were apples. It's called the tree of the knowledge of good and evil. There was a test that was given to man in the beginning to be faithful and to obey this and to trust the Lord. And the serpent got up in the tree and he tempted the woman and subsequently the man to disobey. And all the trouble and misery we have in this world today is because they doubted the word. You know, Eve saw that serpent up in the tree. And I couldn't help but mention that with the macneil tree that we talked about, that poison tree in the Caribbean, it's toxic for birds and animals, but there is a black-spined iguana that can live in the tree and eat the fruit, and it seems to be immune. It's kind of like the serpent in the forbidden tree. Well, that forbidden tree, where man fell into temptation, is a symbol of temptation. And temptation will lead to death if we continue to give in. You can read in James 1, 14 and 15, "But every man is tempted when he's drawn away of his own lusts and enticed. Then when lust has conceived, it brings forth sin. And sin, when it is finished, it brings forth death." And the devil tempts us in things that we may think are innocent and harmless at first. But step by step, the progression leads away from God. And the final verdict is death. You know, if you've been struggling with some area in your life where you're being tempted, and you'd like to know how you can get the victory over that, we have a special book we'd like to offer to you for free. It's called Tips for Resisting Temptation. I think in the book we've got about a dozen tips that you'll find are very helpful, and there's scriptures for each one of them, in ways that you can gain the victory over certain besetting sins or habits and patterns that you would like to, maybe they've chained you for years and they've controlled your life, and you say, how can I be free from this habit? 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Once again, I'm Pastor Doug Batchelor. Pastor Jean Ross is off for the night, and we're getting ready to go to New York, take our first call from James. James, we'd like to welcome you to the program. Thank you for your call.
1: Thank you for being there for us.
0: How can we help you tonight?
1: The book of Matthew, chapter 6, verse 15 says, "If you forgive not men their trespasses, neither will your Father forgive your trespasses," which means we have a penalty if we don't forgive others. Is that penalty the loss of our salvation, or is it perhaps at the judgment seat of Christ we don't get as much reward?
0: Well, before I give you a direct answer, there is a similar passage to this that you find in Matthew 18. Jesus tells a parable about a servant. And the king brought this servant in, and he had done some accounting, and this servant had wasted, well, I think it's 10,000 talents. A talent is a weight. He had wasted millions of dollars of the king's money. And the king said, all right, then sell him to be a slave, sell his family, sell his possessions. The man fell down before the king, and he begged and pleaded and said, have mercy, and I'll pay it all back. And the king was moved with compassion. He said, all right, I'm going to forgive you. But that same servant went out and found another servant that owed him $40. And he took him by the throat and said, pay me what you owe. And the servant said, be patient, I'll pay you back. And he would not be patient, but threw him in prison to be tortured and to suffer for his $42. Well, when the king found out that this servant, who had just been forgiven millions, was so vindictive with

0: another servant that had only offended with $40, he said, "You wicked servant, I forgave you that tremendous debt because you asked me. Couldn't you have also had mercy on your fellow servant as I had pity on you?" And he then delivered him to prison to be tormented for his sin. So this man originally was forgiven, but because he would not pass on the forgiveness, he lost it. Now Jesus closes that parable. Again, this is Matthew 18. He said, "So likewise will my heavenly Father do unto you if you, each of you, does not from your heart forgive every man his brother their trespasses." And so, yes, it is true that, you know, obviously, if we are unforgiven for our sin, we are then going to pay the penalty for our sin, which is death. So there's no in-between where we're unforgiven and still in heaven. So
1: eternal death?
0: Yeah, well, you know what the penalty is, that the lost are cast into the lake of fire.
1: But is it not true that the scriptures tell us if we are repentant of our sins and we believe in Christ, there's no way we can lose our salvation?
0: One of the sins we're to repent of is unforgiveness.
1: Okay.
0: So, isn't that right?
1: Well, I could be a true believer, and I could repent of all my sins other than this one I just committed.
0: Now, James, are you having problems forgiving someone?
1: No. This is academic.
0: Okay.
1: I did ask it at a congregation, and the religious leader didn't quite know how to answer it. So that's why I was calling you.
0: Well, I believe that everybody that is truly saved is going to have the Spirit of Christ. And if you've got the Spirit of Christ, obviously the Spirit of Christ involves forgiveness. And it's not always easy, and it doesn't mean that you need to let people continue to walk over you, but you let it go and you forgive them. You shouldn't be going through life being angry and judgmental, because you just wear out your life doing that. It doesn't help them. It doesn't hurt them. It just hurts you. And the Lord says that he'll forgive us first. The first forgiveness came from the king. Then the king wanted that fellow servant to pass it on. And so... you know, this is a principle. So I would say, yes, if a person is being unforgiving, that can jeopardize their salvation. Jesus said, if you do not forgive every man your trespasses, your heavenly Father will not forgive you. It's just very clear. And if you're not forgiven, you're lost. So I know that's tough, and we all struggle with that, but it is the Scripture, and that's why we need to pray for the Spirit of Christ to help us forgive. Hey, thank you for your question, James, and that does open another line. If you've got a question, give us a call, and that's 800-GOD-SAYS. We're going to talk to Patricia, and is that Orlando, Florida?
2: Yes.
0: Hi, Patricia. Hey, you know, I'm going to be in Orlando in, what, about 3 weeks doing a series
2: there. Oh, my God. That's good, Pastor Doug. I was just telling the person who answered the phone, this is my first time calling in, because I heard you on the radio station, and I had a question because I'm reading through the New Testament.
0: Well, good. Listen, I hope that you go to the Amazing Facts website. You'll hear about, I'm going to be there doing a program for about 8 days. It's called Prophecy Encounter. I'll be going through the primary prophecies in the Bible here in Orlando. Tell all your friends and enemies and invite them, and you'll find the information there just at the Amazing Facts website. So what's your question tonight, Patricia?
2: Okay, so mine is a little, it doesn't come like that, I guess, directly from the Bible, but it is a Bible-related question. A lot of the times in society, we'll talk about if somebody changes their name to something else, then they're, you know, that could be like a demonic spirit because they're sort of, you know, being another person. But, you know, God changed the name of some of the disciples in the Bible. So my question is, what is the difference between, I guess, like God changing your name versus, and you're going by a different name versus, I guess, you changing your name and going by something different in the world?
0: Well, that's a good question. There's a lot of practical reasons a person might want to change their name, and it doesn't mean that you're, you know, there's anything diabolical connected with it. If a person's into Satan worship and they change their name to Nero, you know, you probably need to worry a little bit.
2: Oh.
0: But, you know, some people, I know friends that they just have had names that were very difficult for others to spell or to pronounce, and they said, you know, this is just becoming a chore, and they'll either simplify their name, or they'll, you know, simplify the spelling. Of course, every time someone gets married, at least in the old world, a girl would take the guy's name. It's not, I guess it's, you know, the independence is changing that a little bit. But, yeah, so there's nothing wrong with that. God did change the names. Usually that was significant of something spiritual. God changed Abram's name to Abraham.

0: and he changed Jacob's name to Israel, and Simon's name, Jesus called him Peter. And so you've got, you know, a number in the Bible that had their names changed, and it was a good thing.
1: Okay.
0: And you'll even find in the Bible where some of the individuals had, you know, a couple different names they went by. You know, when you go through the kings, sometimes one of the kings was called Azariah, the other place is called Uzziah. And, you know, and we even do that in our culture. You know, people have nicknames. And hey, you know, I do have a book. I'll offer you a free copy, and it talks about names. It's called The Name of God, and it's got some very interesting.

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1: 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If you tuned in along the way, this is Bible Answers Live. We are live, and if you have a Bible question, once again, the number 800-GOD-SAYS. I'm Doug Batchelor, Pastor Jean Ross. He's actually in Orlando, Florida, getting ready for a series that we're going to be doing there, and it starts on February 17. It's called Prophecy Encounter, and we'll be going through the 25th of February. And once again, it's called Prophecy Encounter. If you just type in prophecyencounter.com, you'll find out a lot more information about that series. It'll be streaming on Amazing Facts TV, 3ABN, Facebook, Roku, and more. And with that, we're going to go back to the phones and talk to Teresa, who's been waiting patiently, calling from Madison. Is that Madison, Alabama?
2: Yes.
1: Okay, and your question tonight, Teresa?
2: I'm coming out of the King James Version, John 16:33, it says, these things I have spoken unto you that me might have peace. Why is it saying might? And some translations have may. Why is that? And
1: well,
2: kind of like,
1: yeah, the Lord is saying there that he wants us to have peace. It is our choice. And so he's not commanding, I've spoken this and whammo, you're going to have peace. We by faith can. We may have peace if we accept it. And so he's saying that we have the option to receive it. That's
2: okay.
1: All the word may means there. It doesn't mean that I'm not sure if I'm going to give it to you or not. He's saying, you know, I've made a promise. You may have peace. And that's what the word might means. You might have peace. That's a little more of the old English. But And so it just means if we believe it and if we follow the criteria that he gives us there in John chapter 15, he's promised peace to us, a peace passes understanding.
2: Okay.
1: Yeah.
2: Thank you.
1: Okay, and I hope you have
2: wondering.
1: That. Yeah,
2: thank
1: God wants
2: you
1: to have that. All right, thank you, Teresa. Appreciate your call. All right, we're going to talk next to William, who's calling from Arizona. William, you're on the air with Bible Answers Live.
3: Thank you, Pastor. First of all, I really enjoy your program, and because of you and a few other pastors have come to know that Saturday is the Lord's Day, and according to the commandment, and he created it. And so I grew up, like many Christians, in believing that the Lord's Day is Sunday. My question is that we have Bible studies, and coming from Sunday, believing Sunday is the Sabbath day, now believing and knowing that the Sabbath is the seventh day, we have Bible studies, and we have quite a few people that believe how I used to believe about the Lord's Day. And they seem to have scripture that appears to be some strong scripture. There's some scripture that on the first day of the week in Acts that they share. But the main one that bothers me a little bit is, and I use both King James and American Standard, and both say that chapter 28, in the end of the Sabbath, and I think in American Standard, it's now laid on the Sabbath, Mary Magdalene came to the gravesite, to the sepulcher, and I believe that's the earliest account of the four Gospels of the resurrection of our Lord, because it says, God says that there was a great earthquake, an angel came down, rolled back the stone, and when they were talking, or went to the gravesite, they came to the angel, and the angel says, "For I know you seek Jesus, for he has already risen."

0: and that go quickly and tell the disciples that he's in Galilee. So if we believe that it was the end of the Sabbath, not on Easter Sunday, that the Lord was resurrected, and I believe that, but it's hard for them because they have other Bibles that say, well, on Sunday and so on. But I really believe in
1: I have no problem believing that Jesus rose on the first day of the week, which is Sunday. I think most Christians know that. It simply says it's mentioned after the Sabbath. If you read in Luke, when they laid his body in the grave, everybody in Jerusalem, it was a Passover weekend, were all very conscious that the Passover and the Sabbath were coming. And they wanted to break the bones of the people on the cross to speed up the death, to take their bodies down so they wouldn't have these bodies hanging up there through the Sabbath, because they weren't going to do it then. And the women came back Sunday to finish embalming his body because they didn't finish before sundown on Sabbath, and they weren't going to do it on Sabbath. So all the records here are simply saying that they were waiting for the Sabbath to be over to resume their work of embalming his body. There's nothing in this that is telling us that one day is a new day became holy.
0: Well, Pastor, I have two points that I wanted to bring up.
1: Okay, we got to do it quick because we have several people standing by.
0: Oh, okay. One is that the four Gospels never did say what day that Jesus resurrected. They say that some say Sunday, some say the Sabbath. And the point is, sometime prior to that event, Jesus was resurrected. Number two is Jesus promises, as sure as Jonah was in the belly of the whale, 3 days and three nights, that so will the Son of Man be. 3 days and three nights, made a point of like 72 hours. And we know that God is precise and everything. And I try to count back. I used to believe like Good Friday and then Sunday resurrection, Easter Sunday. And I tried to, and so I was reading, and I forget what gospel, but there was a special Sabbath of that year. It was called the High Sabbath. And that was Nisan, according to the calendar, was Nisan, I believe, 15th. So if Jesus was resurrected on I believe, late on the Sabbath, if you count back 72 hours, it had to be before sundown on Wednesday.
1: All right, let me jump in, William, if you don't mind.
0: Okay.
1: You're basing your study there, in my opinion, on the verse that Jesus, where he says in Matthew chapter 12, as Jonah was in the belly of the great fish 3 days and three nights, so the Son of Man will be in the heart of the earth. He never says the Son of Man will be in the tomb. Some people have mistakenly believed that meant that he would be in the tomb. Christ is talking about the period of time that he would be, and the Greek is the cardia, that's the heart of the world. For 3 days and three nights, Jesus was bearing the sin of the world. It started on Thursday night at the Last Supper when he was betrayed. Jesus said, now is the hour of darkness. That's when it starts. He even says, now is the hour, three times, I think. And then Thursday night, Friday night, and Sabbath, Saturday night, Christ was suffering for the sins of the world, the punishment and the death for our sins. And it had nothing to do with being in the tomb. When we pray the Lord's Prayer and say, thy will be done in earth, we don't mean in the tomb. It talks about in the world as it is in heaven. So Satan came Thursday night. God withdrew his power. After Jesus said the third time, not my will, thy will be done, he began to suffer for the sins of the world. Thursday night, Friday night, Saturday night, 3 days, three nights. You're correct. God is precise, but it's just understanding what does the heart of the earth mean. It's only one verse in the Bible. You don't need to move the crucifixion and resurrection to try to accommodate the tomb, because that's not what that verse means. Now, I got to go to another call, but I'll send you a book on this, William, and I'm glad that you've been listening. It's called The Sign of Jonah, and there it talks about those 3 days and three nights. The Sign of Jonah. Call 800-835-6747. We'll send you a free copy, and we thank you for your call. With that, we're going to keep moving. Going to talk next to Lois, who's calling from Victorville, California. You there, Lois?
2: I'm here.
1: Hey, thank you for calling. And your question?
2: Elder Batchelor, my question is, I have a niece, and her name is Shekinah. And, you know, I often, when I'm studying, I know of Shekinah Glory.

0: right. in the temple. And my question is that okay for a human just to have the name Shekinah?
1: Well, you know, you've probably met people before that have the name Jesus.
0: Yes.
1: I know that must be tough on a kid because it's not as common in some countries, but in some Latin American countries, I've met several friends and their names were Jesus, which is Jesus.
0: Yeah.
1: And, you know, I would think of all the names, that would be a tough name. I forget what recently there was a court ruling. Some parents, I think that they were in New York somewhere, they named their kid Adolf Hitler. And the court actually said, you can't do that because it's too cruel to do that to a kid. And they had a big court case out of that. But as far as Shekinah, I don't think there's anything wrong. There are people in the Bible like Elijah. His name means "My God is Jehovah." A number of the Bible characters had names that incorporated the name of God in their names. Daniel means "God is my judge." Matter of fact, whenever you find the word "El" in a name, Michael, who is as God. That's what Michael means. Who is like God? Whenever you find "El," it's a derivative of Elohim, and so. I wouldn't worry about having your daughter or granddaughter named Shekinah. It's a beautiful name, and it just means glory. You know, you've met people named Grace, and you've met people named Hope, and her name is Glory, the glory of God, a divine glory. So it's a beautiful name.
0: Okay. I appreciate your input. Yeah. Thank you so much.
1: I'll also be happy to send you that book we've mentioned three times tonight. A lot of questions about names tonight. It's called The Name of God, and it says quite a bit about names there. You'll enjoy it. I wrote it, and I enjoyed writing it. It's called The Name of God. Call 800-835-6747. And by the way, any of the people out there that would like to read that book, you can also download it for free at the Amazing Facts website. Just go to amazingfacts.org. I appreciate your call, and we're going to talk next to Frank, who's calling from the Netherlands. Thank you, Frank, for your phone call.
2: Yes, sir. I'm glad to be here. It's an honor talking to you, Pastor.
1: Now, it's late at night there.
2: It's like 4 o'clock.
1: Oh, yeah, very early in the morning, actually.
2: Yeah.
1: Well, thank you for calling, Frank.
2: Well, there was a reason for me staying up. I was kind of afraid. I have, in the past, there were some... Well, when I got filled with the Spirit, I don't know how to explain it, but it felt like something went wrong then, you know? And like I wasn't completely filled with the Spirit. So when the next day, I felt like I didn't want to sin, but I still wanted to sin. When it got further, I had some accidents with sexual relationships and some secret vice again. But now I'm afraid, and drugs, but now I'm afraid, have I committed the unpardonable sin?
1: Well, I think the fact that you're calling and that you're interested in doing the will of God, it would be the Holy Spirit that would even convict you to want to renew your relationship. Don't be discouraged if even after you come to God, you feel the tug of the world. Paul talks there in Romans chapter 7 about, you know, that there's this war that goes on before complete surrender where you have a desire to do God's will, but there's also a desire for the flesh and the carnal things because... You know, we do have bodies that are, have animal passions, and we have a spiritual mind, and we try to balance these things as a Christian. So don't be discouraged, and just pray and come to the Lord and say, Lord, I just would like some encouragement from the Holy Spirit. By the way, before I even forget, I wrote a book about what is the unpardonable sin, and I'll send you a free copy of that. It's called, you know about the book, Beyond Mercy?
2: I've already ordered it.
1: Oh, good, good. So you haven't read it yet. Yeah, you'll enjoy that. That will, I think, encourage you. A lot of people call and they worry, have we grieved away the Holy Spirit? When you grieve away

0: the Holy Spirit, you're doing what Judas did, where you're just continually rebelling against God. You're doing what Balaam did. You're doing what Saul, King Saul, did. King Saul just kept
1: pushing away. Yes, and my question was about Saul. Saul, after he grieved, the Lord said, my spirit has departed from him. And then Saul still asked for forgiveness, it seemed, with David, when he asked to play the harp and stuff in
0: 1 Kings. I don't think King Saul had completely grieved away the Holy Spirit at the time that David was anointed. I do think that the Holy Spirit, there was a battle going on, because when David would play his harp, Saul would feel better and he would be inspired. And then at other times, he'd start to brood, and it's like he was wrestling with demonic possession. But Jesus healed many people from demon possession, and they were saved. And so just because a person has grieved the Spirit doesn't always mean they've permanently grieved away the Spirit. I think whenever we sin, we all grieve the Spirit. I would tell you, don't be discouraged. I'm not saying don't be convicted by sin. I'm saying don't be discouraged and think I've committed the unpardonable sin and throw your hands in the air. Seek after God, as long as you feel that the Holy Spirit is bringing conviction and talking to your heart. Feed your soul, pray. It is true, even as Mary and Joseph, when they brought Jesus to the temple, they lost track of him for a few days. And they spent time sorrowing, looking for him. Sometimes we lose track of Jesus, and it takes some time praying and sorrowing to find him again. But don't get discouraged. I believe that the Holy Spirit's still in your life. Read that book. I think you'll find a number of scriptures to encourage you, Frank. And thank you for calling from the Netherlands. This, again, proof that we do have people around the world calling. Talking next to Adam. He's calling from, is it Brownsworth, Texas?
2: Yes, sir. That's correct, Pastor Doug.
0: And well, thank you for calling.
2: Thank you for taking my call. I just got a quick little observation. I've been the Holy Spirit's been working with me since I was 5 years old, and I'm fixing to be 51, so it's been a while. I told him I actually got saved when I was 13. So anyway, I really got in the Bible. Started reading it, myself, verse by verse, instead of having it read to me or preached to me. By the way of TV or evangelist.
0: Right.
2: But anyhow, I was going back to Genesis there at the curses, Revelation, Genesis chapter 3, 16.
0: Mm-hmm.
2: And it says, I was at a young age when my wife.
0: It says, I'll multiply your sorrow in conception.
2: And in pain you shall bring forth children. Well, as soon as, I started reading it, it hit me, Well, you know what? I mean, my wife asking all kinds of questions about childbirth until she had one.
0: Mm-hmm.
2: That'd be a moot statement if she'd never had children before.
0: Yeah.
2: How would you have something to relay that to? You know what I mean? I mean,
0: well,
2: obviously she'd been...
0: Now, in heaven, there's going to be no pain in heaven. And pain was not part of God's original plan. And it is curious, but I don't think
2: the original plan is to chase down his prodigal son, Lucifer, and teach him a lesson. that's what I want
0: to
2: hear.
0: So was your question, Adam, was your question about women having pain in conception and childbirth?
2: I was just stating the fact that he was cursing or something. I mean, if he was grounding your children and saying you're grounded, you can't play with your PlayStation for a week, and Daddy, you hadn't bought me PlayStation yet. What I'm saying is, I mean, when I read that to a woman and like, think about it for a second, it dawns on them that he would have made that statement to her unless she'd been given birth.
0: Right. No, I disagree. I see God had told Adam and Eve right after they were created, be fruitful and multiply before sin. He wanted them to be fruitful. He made them to procreate and fill the earth. It probably was not going to be painful to have children prior to sin. And how God was going to work that out, I don't know. It seems like there are some creatures in the animal kingdom that they give birth and it doesn't

0: look like they go through the agony that a woman does, a human. So, hey, I appreciate your call. And thank you very much, Adam. With that, though, we're going to move along, talk to Warren, who's calling from Huntsville, Alabama. Warren, you're on the air with Bible Answers Live.
1: Well, hello, Pastor Doug. Thank you for taking my call.
0: Yes.
1: My question, an extreme mental ill person, will they be lost or saved?
0: Well, if a person is struggling with, a physical, mental, or biological mental illness, the Lord is going to probably look upon them as though a child who has not reached the age of accountability. I think we've all seen full-grown adults that for some reason are mentally handicapped, and they, you know, they've got the emotional ability of a child or less. God is not going to judge them where, you know, they don't have the faculties to reason between right and wrong. The reason the children are not judged until they reach the age of accountability is because, you know, they don't have the maturity of judgment to really understand the consequences of their decisions. You know, and I think if some adults understood the eternal consequences of their decisions, we'd be more careful. But, you know, my understanding is that he's going to judge them with great mercy as if they were children. And there'll be a lot of people, I think, in heaven that struggle with some mental handicaps in this life. Now, some people have mental handicaps because of drug abuse and sin, and, you know, that's a different story. Some are a handicap because of demonic possession, because they've given themselves over by bad behavior. That's another story. But people who are born with these handicaps that never mature, I think God's going to be very kind and merciful to them. Does that make sense, Warren?
1: Yeah, it makes sense.
0: Hey, I appreciate your question very much. And that does open another phone line. So if you have a Bible question, give us a call, 800-463-7297. It looks like we still have some lines open and enough time. 800-463-7297. I'm going to go to talk with Nosy, who's calling from Grand Rapids, Michigan. Nosy, you're on the air with Bible Answers Live.
2: Hi, Pastor Doug.
0: Hi.
2: I have a question on Revelation chapter 10, verse 4. Would you please explain to me, because I thought the book of the Revelation was open, but he looks like the angel tells him to shut up the book. Can you explain that, please?
0: Yeah. It says, now when the seven thunders uttered their voices, I was about to write, but I heard a voice from heaven saying to me, seal up the things which the seven thunders uttered and do not write them. Well, they're not being told to seal up the book of Revelation. He's just sealing up what the seven thunders uttered. And, you know, maybe it was giving the day and the time of Christ's coming. So it was just one message that was sealed.
2: Okay.
0: You know, in the book Daniel chapter 8, it talks about things that are sealed. I think in Daniel 8:26, it says, but seal up the vision, for it refers to many days from now. And you can read in Daniel 12:4, but you, Daniel, shut the words and seal the book until the time of the end. And then again in Revelation 22:10, it said to me, do not seal up the words of the prophecy of this book, for the time is near. So whatever was sealed there in Daniel is unsealed in Revelation. And we're living in the time of the fulfillment of that. But there was something heavenly that these seven thunders said that was a mystery. Paul said he was caught up to the third heaven. He heard things that you can't even utter. And so, you know, God says that there's eye hasn't seen, ear has not heard, neither has it entered into the heart of man the things that God has prepared for those that love him. So there's some things we can't even imagine. Hey, I appreciate your call, Nosy, and thank you very much for your question. I hope that helps a little bit. All right, with that, we're going to talk to Yvonne, calling from Canada. Yvonne, you're on the air with Bible Answers Live.
3: Oh, hi, Pastor Dalgan.
0: Evening.
3: Good evening. I'd like to ask a question pertaining to when God says, he was talking to someone, let's make man in our own image and likeness.
0: Mm-hmm.
3: And in John, 1 John, it says, the Word was with God, and the Word was God. And I want to think that it was Jesus God was talking to.
0: Yeah, well, you know, God, the word used for God there is Elohim. It is a plural word. Yet God often says, let us go down and see what the man has done in Genesis 11. That's God.

0: the Father, Son, and the Holy Spirit.
1: Right.
0: That's why the angel says, "Holy, holy, holy is the Lord," because yes. you've got God the Father, you've got God the Son, and God the Holy Spirit, and
1: right.
0: That's God was no doubt talking to Jesus. You know, Yvonne, we're going to try and get one more call on the air. If you do have further questions on that subject, all you need to do is go to Amazing Facts. We'll send you a book on the Trinity, and it'll talk more about that. We're going to talk, last call, Sherry from Medford, Oregon. Sherry, we just squeezed you in. You have a quick question?
2: Hi.
0: Hi.
2: Yes, Pastor Doug, can you hear me?
0: I can.
2: My question pertains to forgiving people. There's been a number of people who bore false witness against me in a formal hearing that was under oath, and I've tried to forgive them, and I don't dwell on it, but occasionally it comes back to mind, and I think that sure was an awful thing to do. Again, I don't wish them ill. I tried to forgive them, but those thoughts come back. What should I do?
0: That's a great question. And, you know, it's very relevant. I know it's very painful when something like that happens and you hear people say terrible things that are not true about you. And that's when it really becomes hard to forgive. But that's when it really is important. Jesus was willing to forgive those who bore false witness against him. The last thing Stephen said before he died, and when they were about to stone him, he said, "Lord, lay not this sin to their charge." And here Saul, later known as Paul the Apostle, had borne false witness against Stephen. And Stephen lost his life because of it. But Stephen was willing to forgive. He said, "Lord, don't charge him with this sin." So sinful people will do selfish things. Sin makes people mentally ill. So you just got to forgive people that are cruel as though they got a mental illness and they can't help it. And just say, "Lord, help them. Give them a new heart and transform them." Thank you, Jerry, for your question. I appreciate your call. And I do have a message on forgiveness at the Amazing Facts website, amazingfacts.org. And I trust that you'll find some more answers there. Listening friend, you can tell that we're starting to run low on time. 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But I want to make sure that you do know that there are more resources available at the Amazing Facts website. 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

Thank you, Lord, for seeing us through the past year. Thank you, Lord, for holding our hands through life's ups and downs. For your faithfulness in every trial. Thank you, Lord, for the lessons learned and the growth we have gained. Thank you, Lord, for the gift of family and friends, for the precious memories we have made this year. As we stand at the threshold of a new year, let us join our voices in gratitude and declare to the world.

This is another edition of The More Abundant Life. My name is Adrian Westney Jr. I want to welcome you today to our program. I'm glad that you've joined us, and I hope that you'll stay tuned. Today, we're going to be continuing the series.

0: Praise the Lord, everyone. I'm Rico Hill, the host of From Sickness to Health. And today, I'd like to begin the program with a quote from the psalmist David, who said in Psalm 92, verses 1 and 2, "It is a good thing to give thanks unto the Lord and to see his loving kindness in the morning."
1: Yeah, after that first cup of coffee.
0: Coffee.
1: Yeah, I need it. It's my quick pick-me-up to get me going in the morning. I want some right now.
0: Well, you can't have any right now because we have a program.
1: Oh, how I love caffeine, and my people, we love it.
0: Now, we as in your people, me and you, who's we?
1: My people all around the world. We have clearly spoken about this delicious stuff.
0: In today's program, we're going to let the facts speak, and perhaps those facts can actually help you and your people. But, of course, I know what's going to happen. Here's what's going to happen. You're going to try to hide the truth, aren't you?
1: Nope. Don't have to hide the truth. Because my people love this stuff so much that they can't live without it, no matter what you say. Watch me get them excited. And you know what? I got an idea. Caffeine.
0: While he's chanting, caffeine, we're going to go ahead and we're going to share some information with you today caffeine, that is going to show you the most widely used legal drug in the world. Caffeine. Coffee. Caffeine, stay tuned.
1: Caffeine,
0: roll it.
1: Caffeine.

0: Welcome and thank you for joining us here in the studio of From Sickness to Health. I'm joined once again with a wonderful couple of people. My guests, Dr. Jim Saeed, board certified chiropractor and naturopathic doctor. And we're happy to have with us once again, Lydia Calhoun, who is an ex-pharmaceutical executive. And again, we're going to talk about something that kind of relates to drugs, but this time it's a legal drug, the world's most widely used legal drug. And we're going to get some insights from both of you today. So welcome to the program.
1: Thank you
2: so much.
0: Good to have you. Okay, so we're talking about coffee. Don't you love coffee? You know, I was excited to have Lydia join us today because you're going to find this fascinating. But if there was ever a time when someone has never, ever had a cup of coffee, you'd have to really search far and wide. But Lydia has never had a cup of coffee a day in her life.
1: That's true. I've never even tasted it.
0: She's never tasted it. So I thought, so what do you have to say about coffee?
1: Well, I don't need it. I wake up very alert in the morning, and I have all the energy I need when I step out of bed.
0: And in this program, we're going to find out why she has that energy, why she wakes up with a smile, and she doesn't need coffee to do it. So I think that's a good reason to have you on the program today. But Dr. Saeed, we're going to look at this from the standpoint of it being almost like self-medicating. Is that right?
2: That's accurate.
0: Okay, so coffee is a self-medicator.
2: That's right.
0: And everyone's using it, but they don't fully know what they're doing when they're doing it, do they?
2: No, it's just automatic. They reach for the cup of coffee to make up for what their body isn't able to do in the morning.
0: What their body isn't. Now, why isn't their body able to do it?
2: Here's the idea. The body's energy is regulated by a hormone. That hormone comes from the adrenal glands, the stress glands of the body. The hormone is called cortisol.
0: Mm-hmm.
2: Now, cortisol does two very specific things. Cortisol maintains glucose, which is sugar, to the brain to keep the brain alive.

0: Bottom line, your brain runs on a fuel called glucose, which is a kind of sugar. But it's not the sugar you eat, it's the sugar you use from the body. Now, if the brain's under stress, I call that a runaway locomotive. Its demand for fuel is constant, so you're shoving coal into the engine to keep it going. If you run out of coal, then what? The body uses its store of glucose in the liver. It's called glycogen. Mm-hmm. It uses up that store, and the brain says, okay, I need more, feed me. The body says, I don't have any more glycogen or sugar to feed you. So the brain says, all right, I know just what to do. It sends a releasing trigger to the adrenals to pump out cortisol. Mm-hmm. Cortisol circulates through the body, and it tears down protein and converts that to glucose, to sugar.
1: It's tearing down, so it's disrupting the natural physiology and function of the body.
0: Yes.
1: In a way that is detrimental to this wonderful instrument that God has
0: exactly.
1: given
0: Exactly. It's like taking the floorboards out of the caboose to feed the engine.
1: Whoa. That's a good analogy. I like that. Let's hold on to that thought.
0: All right.
1: You know, because we don't want to be accused of being unfair to those who love their coffee. Right? So let's go join Sickness and see what he has to say about this strange brew.
0: Okay.
1: Let's take a look.
2: I don't know about you, but I need a potent coffee picker-upper to get me going in the morning. I'm talking caffeine. And to get mine, I don't just drink one cup. I drink two cups at the same time. You should try it. You know, I love my addiction. I mean, I love my taste for coffee. It's amazing. A lot of people do. I mean, it's just savory. And did you know that it's the most sought-after commodity in the entire world? More than sugar, crude oil, corn, or even gold. That's right. It's valuable, and it's important to me. I love the flavors. I love the smell. And I think you should, too. I'm going to have another one of these in about 30 minutes. And I can hardly wait. Back to you, Rico.
1: You know, Chris, if there was any facts in what he said, it is a fact that coffee is the number two commodity in the world after crude oil.
0: Can
1: you imagine
0: it?
1: And, you know, above gold and silver and all the different grain products that we use in abundance. Yeah. No. It's coffee. Mm. So this people love it. We can't deny that. And it, you know, he did say it smells great, and it does stimulate you in the morning just by smelling it. What can be so bad about it? Well, before we went to Sickness, we talked about it's disrupting the natural function of the body.
0: Yeah?
1: You wanted to continue, though. I wanted to hear more about this whole physiology and how it is. It's doing more than just, sort of hijacking protein. It's doing something to the heart. It's doing something to the stomach. And we're going to look at a clip that shows it's actually doing something to your brain.
0: Yes.
1: But continue, Doc.
0: So what happens now is you tear down protein, so you now decrease the lean body mass of the body. So now you increase the fat body mass. So as cortisol is surging, you're literally increasing fat stores as you strip away protein and the lean body mass of the body.
1: Okay, let me make sure that we understand that. So as you are disrupting protein, you're creating another environment, and that's fat stores.
0: Yes.
1: So are we talking about causing people to gain weight, causing people's cholesterol to be raised? What's happening by creating these fat stores?
0: That's what happens. I call coffee liquid sandpaper.
1: Oh, now there's an image. Liquid sandpaper?
0: And the damage that it's doing to the system, including the cardiovascular system and the liver.
1: So, when we think of sandpaper, we think of something that is actually abrasive. Stripping away, it's abrasive, it's removing something.
0: Yes.
1: A surface of something, of the surface of what is being stripped away.
0: It's causing an inflammatory reaction.
1: So every time a person goes to their coffee place of choice, mm-hmm. and or at home, and they have some of this brew, they're actually causing an inflamed situation in their body?
0: Yes.

0: dangerous.
1: Now, I think we need to remind people why that's dangerous.
0: Because inflammation generates scar tissue. Scar tissue limits function and motion and health. It damages inside the artery. It affects the liver adversely. It can affect joints adversely. This is the consequence of drinking this drug. But here's why people drink it. Over time, when the body is adapting to stress, the cortisol levels go down because the liver, the adrenals, can't produce the cortisol because they fatigue. So then people reach for the coffee to make up for what the adrenals aren't providing. So they use coffee to stimulate them and pick them up in the morning instead of cortisol. Now, cortisol has a daily rhythm. Cortisol is high in the morning and drops down to low at night. So we're effective in adapting in the morning, and we're ready to go to sleep at night and recover and repair. Mm-hmm. When people fatigue their adrenals, the opposite occurs. They ruin the adrenal capacity to produce cortisol in the morning, so they reach for coffee to make up the difference. And then cortisol rises at night and they can't sleep.
1: They can't sleep. So when people can't sleep, this is causing a whole nother host of problems.
0: Yes, because then the adrenals have to produce cortisol at night to raise the cortisol from night to morning to reduce inflammation in the body from the previous day's stress.
1: This sounds to me like people are sleeping, but they're stressed while they're sleeping.
0: Yes.
1: Can you imagine that?
0: In fact, we call it hyperadaptosis. We become addicted to stress. So the body's in stress.
1: Who likes stress, though? People don't enjoy stress, but you're saying that when we're drinking coffee, we're actually creating an environment where we are addicted to stress?
0: Yes, we're not at rest in our hearts.
1: Okay, I want to get Lydia in on this because we're about to show a clip that is going to really speak to what happens physiologically when we drink coffee. Let's take a look at this clip. This is gonna blow you away. Let's take a look.
2: It's everywhere, from 320 milligrams in a Starbucks Cafe Grande, about the max you should have in a day, to energy drinks, to sodas, now even inhalable, 100 milligrams in an instant. But could that daily dose of caffeine be changing your brain? We turned to researchers at Wake Forest in North Carolina, where I underwent two MRI brain scans. This first scan with no caffeine in my system. Then I downed just one drink. Now my second MRI. This was my brain before caffeine. This was after. The difference was remarkable.
3: It's like a 40% drop in the blood flow to your brain. So that's a lot.
4: So before caffeine, with caffeine, the blood flow to my brain dropped
3: about
4: 40%.
3: 40%.
4: Really?
3: Yes.
2: Why the drop? Caffeine blocks a chemical called adenosine, which controls blood flow to the brain. Add caffeine, blood vessels constrict, less blood circulates in the brain, and your blood pressure and heart rate go up. So if you skip your regular coffee, that surging blood can trigger a caffeine headache.
3: It's like trying to get a fire hose to pump blood up through your skull.
2: If you're a caffeine lover, your brain has actually changed. It now functions normally on caffeine.
4: How much caffeine do I have to drink to change the physiology of my brain?
3: Not very much.
4: Not very much?
3: No.
4: Like even a cup of day?
3: One cup a day will change your brain.
1: Can you imagine that? You drink a cup of coffee and the physiology of your brain has been changed, reduced by 40%. This has never happened to you, at least not from coffee, right?
5: At least not from coffee, right.
1: What do you think about this drug that would actually change the physiology of your brain, and yet it's completely legal?
5: Well, my opinion on coffee is I think it's a crutch. And maybe it's just because I've never been addicted to that, and I do understand that it is an addiction for some people. But I just, you know, I've never had to lean on that in order to start my day or pick me up during the day. I don't know if there's any other way to put it than it just becomes an addictive crutch.
1: And I know you, and I've seen how you function. You have a lot of energy, so you don't need coffee to give you energy. So we're seeing here, though, from this clip, that it blocks the hormone adenosine.

0: Mm-hmm. And this has some relationship with headaches. I mean, after a while, people can't get off of coffee because they get headaches. You want to explain that, Doc,
1: It's a detoxing reaction also. So I've seen this in many, many patients when they come off of coffee. It's about a 5 to 10 day stint of headaches. So I have them drink water, literally a half a cup every hour through the day to wash through the system and cleanse the kidneys and the liver more efficiently to make the headaches much less and more quickly to go through that. But it does clamp down vasculature to the brain. So that's the mechanism by which it works. Mm-hmm. I'd like to read something, if I might, from a book I really enjoy called Counsels on Diet and Foods that talks about the effect of coffee on the body. Very briefly, if I may.
0: Please, go ahead.
1: This is said, the nerves of the stomach from coffee are excited. These convey irritation to the brain. We talked about that gut-brain connection. This is one of that ways it happens. And this, in turn, is aroused to impart increased action to the heart. So you get palpitations of the heart, commonly with coffee. And short-lived energy to the entire system. So there's energy that we feel is bursting, but it's not a true energy to the system. It's a stimulation to the nerves.
0: Okay.
1: And there seems to be a strength that's increased, but it's momentary. And it's from excitement, not from strength inherent in the body. The intellect is aroused, so we're more hyper in our thinking, and the imagination becomes more vivid, so people want that to be seem like they're clear, but the downside is it leads then to depression. And once depression occurs, what do we reach for?
0: More coffee.
1: That next cup of coffee. So it's addictive in the sense that we are stimulated, depressed, and it continues because the adrenals can't support the cortisol we need to keep the energy levels that we require to function through the day.
0: Now, will that cup of coffee alleviate that bout with depression, or will one ever get to the place where the depression is so severe that then I just need something else, like an antidepressant?
1: This is common. I call it one step forward and two steps backward.
0: Ah.
1: So it's constantly digging a deeper and deeper hole that we have something else to try to get out of when coffee is not enough.
0: When coffee is not enough. Wow, we probably should have called this program When Coffee is Not Enough. Now, Lydia, now, as an ex-pharmaceutical executive, what is out there in terms of drug medication that would, for the person who might drink so much coffee and it's not really enough, now they need something else? We don't have to get into the names, but are there certain things that people are looking for?
2: Well, the number one thing would be an antidepressant. If we're talking about coffee bringing on depression and somebody is a chronic coffee drinker, it would lead to reason that they'd be reaching for an antidepressant chronically as well.
0: Okay, wait a minute. I just heard something. So we're saying that the number two commodity is coffee. The number one drug prescribed in the marketplace is antidepressants. Is there a relationship? Is there a connection? Or is that just coincidence?
1: Far from coincidence. We live a lifestyle that leads to depression. One of the keys is we have no anchor in our lives to the Lord. So we rely on ourselves. And we do things in our lifestyle that tear our bodies down, and we don't study nature and the Lord's laws in nature that allow us to follow His way to heal. And so we rely on our own ways, and our own ways always lead to degradation of health. And so it's essential that we start living a style of life congruent with how we're created. So it's imperative to understand physiology and how we're made, and how we live supports how we're made, that we can live the life as true witnesses of our Creator.
0: We need to really help to educate people, and really that is the purpose of this program. We want to make sure that you are equipped with as much information that we can share. That's why we bring on the experts to talk directly to you about what's happening in our bodies. Now, I think it's probably important for us to go, and we've heard from the doc, we've heard from you, and certainly you've heard from me, and we even heard from the news clip. But let's hear from the people who are out there on the street. What do they think about?

0: some of the confusion, if we will. Let's go to the streets.
1: All right, I'm out here on the streets. Sickness, and with me is...
2: Duchess Popovich.
1: The Duchess. Wow, what a pleasure. Where are you from?
2: Northern Alberta, Canada.
1: Canada. Today I'm with the Duchess of Canada. Now, let me ask you a question. What do you think of caffeine?
2: I think it's the only way some people get started, but it's really bad for, in large quantities.
1: It's really bad for you?
2: Yeah, in large quantities.
1: Oh, in large quantities.
2: In large
1: quantities. So a little bit every few hours might be okay.
2: Small amounts, yeah.
1: Small amounts. Yeah, that's a good plan. Caffeine. A lot of people have an issue with caffeine. Do you love caffeine like I do?
2: No.
1: You don't love caffeine?
2: No.
1: What's wrong with caffeine?
2: I don't know. It makes my heart race fast.
1: That's because it wants to get you going.
2: No.
1: Caffeine is good.
2: Palpitations, no, not for me.
1: Oh, Nick, you're confused. You need a new doctor.
2: Well, maybe.
1: Yeah, she needs a new doctor. She thinks caffeine's bad for her. Tell me what you think about coffee.
3: It's great in the morning, but not at night.
1: Mm-mm. Why would you say that?
3: I cannot fall asleep for nothing.
1: Well, sleep is a total waste of time. Why would you want to sleep?
3: It is. I mean, I'm a student. I gotta stay up, study.
1: Trying to conquer the world. Dana does not sleep. She gets her milk and her coffee. Everything good. All right, so let's talk about this. Caffeine. What do you think about caffeine?
4: Ah, man, that's good.
1: It's good.
4: I used to be addicted, man.
1: Used to be? Would you quit? You can't quit on me, man.
4: I had a coffee this morning, but they're small.
1: You didn't quit.
4: No,
1: you didn't quit. I think the evidence is overwhelming. Americans are addicts. As long as we can get our caffeine in the morning, the afternoon, late afternoon, evening, dinner time, just before bed, it's okay. And that's a good thing. Addicts are okay with me. Back to you, Rico. I've got to get some caffeine. I have got to get some caffeine.
0: Well, I don't know what to say about it. You know, people, we see that people love it. They want it. In fact, as we heard from the very beginning, they need it.
5: Mm-hmm.
0: They need it. But do they really need it? According to what the doctor has shared with us, we don't really need it. It's really doing something to our body, putting us in a chronic state of depression and a chronic state of stress. And that much stress on the body constantly is tearing the body down. And we may love the taste, we may love the smell, we may even enjoy how it makes us feel, but ultimately, it's going to have its consequences, it's going to have its repercussions. Now, I wanted to just kind of get a summary, if you will, of, you know, the things we've been talking about. I love the fact that you have a practice, and I always tell our audience that you educate your patients.
5: Amen.
0: You educate them, educate them, educate them. And I'm sure you do it pleasantly, and you do it certainly intelligently.
5: Mm-hmm.
0: And you practice there in...
5: Medford, Oregon.
0: Medford, Oregon. But that's not all that you're doing. You're taking this thing to the next step. You're starting up some kind of a health center, a lifestyle center to deal with these chronic cases, right?
5: That's right. We have one in Idaho, Open Door Ranch, and we have a second one we're starting in Medford, Oregon as well.
0: Okay.
5: Under our umbrella of Open Door Life Institute. And it is a medical missionary school and healthcare center combined.
0: Medical missionary. That means that you are sharing, because a lot of people don't know the term of medical missionary, but if you think about a mission or a missionary, this is sharing the good news of the gospel and the word of God, but combining it also with the physical healing that is needed, because they go together, don't they?
5: Absolutely.
0: So you're, and essentially, you are ministering or you are blessing both mind, body, and spirit.
5: Yes.
0: Making people whole.
5: Absolutely.
0: You know, friends, I believe that's exactly how Christ did it, and he would have us do the exact same thing. Rather than dealing with the symptoms, dealing with the issues in such a way where we medicate them, it gets to the root of the problem. What is the cause? And I really appreciate that about your practice and your ministry.
5: Yeah.
0: Now, Lydia, I'm going to, before I have you tell and share what you're doing, because you were a pharmaceutical representative or executive, and you left that all alone. You walked away from it because you didn't want to be out there just medicating people, but you want to inspire people, you want to educate them, and you want to have them be blessed.
6: Yes.
0: And, you know, there's something about what you said

0: The beginning of the program when you said, I never used coffee, I never needed it, and I wake up feeling refreshed. And but there's a spiritual side to this, and I want to just kind of read this text and have you comment in with what you're doing now.
1: Okay.
0: Because I think it's a blessing.
1: Okay, thank you.
0: In Psalm 143 and verse 8, Father, bless your word. In Jesus' name we do pray. Amen. In Psalm 143 and verse 8, it says, cause me to hear thy loving kindness in the morning, for in thee do I trust. Cause me to know the way wherein I should walk, for I lift up my soul to thee. In 30 seconds, can you tell us this whole hear thy loving kindness? Because I've heard something from you and it's heavenly.
1: Thank you. So now what I'm doing is I am a medical musician, and I do Let Music Be Thy Medicine, which is a concert seminar that brings together music and health.
0: Oh, beautiful. So people can hear the music of heaven, and it actually ministers to their, not only their soul, but it has some medicinal properties to it, right?
1: Yes. In fact, the clinical studies that I share show that in many instances that classical music has a beneficial effect that's superior to traditional drug therapy.
0: Amen. Mm-hmm. Well, I tell you, friends, here's the thing. Instead of picking up that cup of coffee, why not get up in the morning and commune with your Lord? Take in the wonderful, wonderful, sweet savor of God's love instead of that coffee, and allow yourself to hear him. Because if we're drinking coffee and reducing the amount of blood flow to the brain, the question for us is, can we hear his voice? If our brains aren't functioning, can we hear his voice? Well, as always, we want you to be healthy. We want you to go from sickness to health. Mm-hmm. Here's the health that we're sharing with you today. Try God. Truly, the best part of waking up is when we wake up with a zeal for life that only comes from the God of heaven. Now, we have shared a great deal about coffee today. Now, do I believe that people are just gonna stop drinking coffee and make the change? Maybe some will, some won't. I must confess, I used to love the smell and taste of coffee in the morning. Oh, however, when I lined up the effects of coffee versus the benefits, well, the harmful effects outweighed the benefits, and I had to make a choice. My prayer, my hope for you today is that you'll also make a choice.
2: Rico, do you really think information trumps addiction? Again, I say, my people are jittery and headachey for a lack of caffeine.
0: Well, the word of God says, my people perish for a lack of knowledge, Hosea 4:6. And with that knowledge, we can do all things through Christ who strengtheneth us, Philippians 4:13.
2: We'll see.
0: Well, that is our program for today. And I'd like to end it as the way I always do. Remember, 3 John 2, beloved, I wish above all things that thou mayest prosper and be in health. I'm Rico Hill. Be healthy.
2: And I'm Blue Guy, in need of one more cup of brew.
0: Maranatha.
2: Oh, oh no. Oh, I got the shakes. Feeling jittery. Oh, I'm feeling weird. Oh, headache. Oh, oh, headache. Too much caffeine!

0: Well, nor thy maidservant, nor thy cattle, nor thy stranger that is within thy gates. For in 6 days the Lord made heaven and earth, the sea and all that there is, and rested on the seventh day. Wherefore the Lord blessed the Sabbath day and hallowed it. To be a Christian means to be Christ-like. Please be seated.
1: Stay right here. Praise the Lord and happy Sabbath. You know, I just wanted to take a moment, because some of you may know and some of you may not know, this is the first elder of the church. And I just want to take a moment to thank Elder Cole for his prayers and his leadership. Amen. Keep him in your prayers. Amen. Thank you, brother. God bless you. Last Sabbath, I was in Bucharest and Brasov, Romania. I was a long way away, but I was able to catch church from Palm Bay. And I'm shocked how many Romanians watch Palm Bay. Amen. And it was a wonderful time of ministry and miracles. Ministry and miracles. God really, really blessed. And we had a wonderful time. And Monday, I leave tomorrow morning, because Monday night I'm in concert in Martha's Vineyard. I've never been in concert in Martha's Vineyard, but we look forward to being there on Monday evening, and we'll be back on Tuesday. And I gotta come back, because we're getting

ready for next Sabbath. Next Sabbath, my wife and I, Linda, will be celebrating our 50th wedding anniversary. We were married August the 22nd, 1976. Isn't God awesome? Somebody said, Pastor, I wasn't born yet. But, you know, there's a song that I sing, I Choose You Again, singing it to the Lord, but I often sing it to her, because if I had to live my life over, I'd choose her again and again. And so next Sabbath, Elder Barry Black is going to preach and say a prayer for our next 50 years. Hallelujah, Brie. Some of it won't be on this earth. Thank you, Jesus. And the Bible says in heaven there's no marriage or what? Giving in marriage. So it's going to be interesting to see if we'll be able to hold hands. And still, you know, give a little kiss every now and then. In heaven. Somebody say amen. Eye hath not seen, nor ear heard, nor either has entered into the mind of man what God has prepared for his children. So it's going to be interesting. And also, we've got some folks who are celebrating birthdays, but tomorrow, Brother Harrison, where are you, Brother Harrison? Huh? All right, he's going to be celebrating his 94th birthday tomorrow. Also, I've got a couple of quick announcements. 5:30 today, one of my favorite people in the world, Elder Weaver, is going to be conducting Bible study here at the church. Amen? And so we want you to come on out, and because people are being baptized and people are coming into the church from the Bible studies. Amen? Also, I want you to know that like in every church, there are often vacancies that come, and I'm excited when vacancies come because it's an opportunity to fill church positions with people who desire to serve. And so if you want to help serve the Palm Bay Church in some capacity, just let Sister Nadine or one of the elders know, and we'll try to match up your gifts with the needs of the church. Amen? So some people who don't want to come to church just to sit down and look pretty, you want to come to serve, and you're not doing anything at this point, this is your chance. And it is an exciting chance. I've been serving the Lord in his church for a long time, and it doesn't get tired. I don't get tired. Praise the Lord. And I think Sister Eileen, where are you? I think you're having an anniversary, aren't you? When is your anniversary? The 12th of August? Oh, it was. Oh, he's correcting her. The 11th. Now, that has never happened. It's usually the other way around. No, wait. You have to say it slowly. I didn't hear what you said. What did you say? All right. He said he was there when they got married on the 11th. The 12th, she's talking about, he was not there that day. Amen. That's a good one.

0: And Sister Wiseman, you're having an anniversary too? Today. Praise the Lord. And it's how many years for you? 20? 28. Praise God. Praise God. Oh, what a wonderful God. We're always blessed to have visitors here at the Palm Bay Church. And if you're visiting our church for the very first time, amen, we are excited. We love to see first-time visitors from all over the world, people with all kinds of wonderful names. We've had James Brown here and Elizabeth Taylor here. And come on, Sabbath before last, we had Winston Churchill here. People come, I don't know, parents' name. I tell people, my mother must have known about Google before Google because she gave me the most Google-friendly name. In other words, you go to Google and you put in W-I-N-T in the whole universe of letters, my name comes up. Isn't God something? But we love first-time visitors. If you're visiting for the very first time, will you just raise your hand and say, this is my first time here. Praise the Lord. Praise the Lord. All right, those of you who raised your hands, will you stand just for a moment? We want to acknowledge you today. If you raised your hand, please stand just for a quick moment. And we want you to tell us your name and the city that you came from, all right? All right, let's start over here.
1: Hi, my name is Sharon Washington, and me and my family, I'll let them introduce themselves. We're visiting from the Voice of Hope, Seventh-day Adventist Church, Pastor Dr. John Sconyers in Toccoa, Georgia.
0: Amen. We're glad you're with us today.
2: Hi, my name is Kennedy Washington. I'm attending Florida Institute of Technology.
0: Awesome.
2: I'll be down here. Yeah. Oh,
0: so we're going to see more of you.
2: You should, yeah.
0: Awesome. Praise the Lord.
3: I'm April Williams. Of course, this is my niece, Kennedy Washington. So as she stated, we're here to expand her village today.
0: All right.
3: And hopefully this is the church you'll be able to become a member of. And
0: oh,
3: she'll
0: yes.
3: be able to keep her faith in God while yes. we are away from her.
0: Well, we will embrace her, and we're just so glad you're here. Yes.
4: I'm Cynthia Brotherton, and these are my sisters and my niece and my husband.
0: Yeah. All right.
5: I am Benitez Brotherton, and I'm here with my family.
0: Amen. And what city did you all come from?
4: Toccoa, Georgia.
0: Everybody from Toccoa.
4: We're from Livonia, Georgia.
0: Livonia, okay.
3: I'm from Lawrenceville, Georgia.
0: Yes.
2: And me and my mom are from Greenville, South Carolina.
0: Amen. Welcome, okay? Praise the Lord. You're welcome. Be seated. And this family here, yes.
6: Hi, my name is Janice Dunbar. We came from Sharon SDA Church in Minnesota.
0: Ah, so. What part of Minnesota?
6: In St. Paul.
0: St. Paul. God yes. bless you. So, and who's that with
6: my
0: you?
6: My son, Anthony, Andrew, and then I have another shy one right there, Adrian.
0: All right. We yes. welcome you. Yes. Glad you're with us today. All right. Over here.
7: Good morning. My name's Chris. I'm from New Jersey.
0: All right. What part of New Jersey, brother?
7: Newark.
0: Newark. God bless you. Glad you're with us today. All right. Is this family here?
8: My name is Jerem, and I'm from Germany.
0: You didn't say Germany, did you?
8: Yes.
0: What part of Germany?
8: Near Hamburg.
0: Near Hamburg. All right. Did you bring anybody from Germany with you?
8: No.
0: All right. All right. Well, who are those folks with you today?
9: Okay, my name is Sarah Gonzalez, and this is my husband, Pedro, and my daughter, Paula. We are from very close to here, Melbourne Seventh-day Adventist.
0: All right.
9: And he is from Germany, and he is an exchange student living in my house.
0: Oh, wonderful. What are you studying?
8: I'm studying at Heritage High School.

0: right. We're glad you all are here today. Amen? All right. Welcome them. Yes, sir.
1: Hi there.
0: Hello.
1: My name's Justin Thomas.
0: A little louder, they say.
1: Sorry, I'm a little shy.
0: That's all right.
1: I was born and raised here in Florida, more specifically Palm Bay.
0: Yes.
1: My mom actually invited me here today.
0: And where do you live now?
1: Still in Palm Bay.
0: All right. When you say I was born and raised, I said, okay, maybe he should live in. Praise the Lord. I'm kind of envious of you, brother. All that wonderful hair you got out of. I can't get any to go up here, man. We welcome you. God bless you, okay? All right.
2: Can I say something?
0: Yes.
2: God bless you all. My name is Michelle Thomas, and this is a result of prayers from the saints. Because you know what, brethren? We don't know how long we have on this earth.
0: Yes.
2: And Jesus can come anytime. And I'm in war with the enemy that I want all my children to be saved.
0: Yes.
2: I am, we're going to heaven. We have to take our children.
0: Yes.
2: So I thank God that this one showed up this morning.
0: Wow.
2: And he said, when I invited him to church, there was one time when they said, no church.
0: Yes.
2: I have 5 of them, and I'm on my way to heaven, and I'm taking all of them.
0: All right. Praise the Lord. Yes.
3: Hi, my name is Marsha. I'm here from Bronx, New York. I have my daughter and son with me, Shanique and Nike.
0: Amen. All the way from the Bronx. What are their names?
3: This is Shanique.
4: Shanique and Nike.
0: All right. And his name?
3: Nike.
0: All right. Where'd you get those names?
3: They're kind of, his is inherited from his father, and hers is actually a mix of my name and.
0: All right. Well, we're glad you're here, okay?
3: Thank you.
0: All right. Turn to the person to your left, to your right, in front of you, behind you. Welcome them warmly and say, God loves you, and so do I.

us in Jesus. Let's pray, let's pray. Father, as we open your holy word, I ask that you would cleanse me of all unrighteousness. Fill my life with your Holy Spirit's presence and power. Speak to me, through me, and for me. Use this stammering tongue. And I promise you, I'll always give you the honor, the glory, and the praise. In Jesus' name I pray. Amen. Amen. And let the church say, amen. Amen. If you have your Bibles with you, go with me to the book of Habakkuk, chapter 2, verse 3. The Bible says there, for the vision is yet for an appointed time, but at the end it shall speak and not lie. Though it tarry, wait for it, because it will surely come. It will not tarry. My message this morning, he's an on-time God. Come with me to a fearful, uncertain moment in the history of Israel. They were standing as a nation alone before the Red Sea. Behind them was Pharaoh. In front of them, a wall of water with no way to go forward. There were no boats, no bridges, no military pontoons, no way of escape for the people of God. They had been slaves in Egypt for 400 years. And by divine demand, they had been set free. You see, Pharaoh thought he could withstand all the plagues. And there were many. The lice, the boils, the frogs, the bloody water. But after the death of his firstborn son,

His brittle pride had been broken. Each time he had promised to let them go, he reneged, went back on his word. But after the death of his son, the heir to his throne, without hesitation or compromise, Pharaoh accepted the terms of their release. No longer would he find reason to keep God's people from their God-given birthright to be free. There was to be no more wrangling, no more grudging concessions. Pharaoh's spirit of defiance had been broken, his contempt of divine authority finally crushed. Pharaoh was forced into compliance by a hand mightier than all his military hosts. Church, the most powerful ruler on earth, was compelled to yield the authority of his throne to the will of an omnipotent and all-powerful God. In the presence of his lords and counselors, Pharaoh signed what amounted to an unconditional surrender. He issued a royal decree that simply said, "Let the children of Israel go free." Free! Without any stipulations or preconditions. Free! Without qualifications or reservations. Free! Without restrictions or strings attached. The children of Israel would leave with all the cattle and possessions they could carry. Oh, church, after 400 years, God's people would come out of Egypt with all the wealth and material assets that they could carry. You see, under the guidance and direction of God, the children of Israel went to their slave masters and boldly requested compensation for their service and years of hard labor. Can you imagine slaves handing their masters invoices for hundreds of years of back pay? Such audacity and boldness. Slaves making demands for reparations. But this time, the power of God forced Pharaoh's hand, and their masters were only too glad to pay. Hey, that's what happens when those who wield earthly power are forced by God to yield. And when they understand that they can no longer resist the irresistible will of God. And so that day, before the break of dawn, the priests sounded the shofar, and the sound of the ram's horn could be heard throughout Egypt. This was the day of their emancipation and liberation. Now, allow me to introduce to some of you and present to all of you a new word for your vocabulary. The word is manumission. Manumission. I remember the first time I heard that word. I didn't know what it meant, and perhaps you don't either. Manumission means the act of freeing a slave. It comes from the Latin word manumitio, and it's a compound word joining together two words and two ideas. The first, manus, meaning power, possessions, and control. The second Latin word, mitier, which means to release someone from one's possession, power, and control. Someone once said, manumission is more than freedom. It is the moment the hand that held you has to let you go.
And church, this was the first mass exodus of its kind in history. Never before had a race of slaves been manumitted all at once. Oh, and here they were, this ragtag group of saints, 1 million strong, men, women, children, on foot, on the move, on the way to freedom. But instead of directing his children to an open road, God, it seems, guided and directed his children through the wilderness to a dead end. Now, why would God, who can see the end from the beginning, lead his children to an impenetrable barrier like the Red Sea? Why would God decide and approve that the road to their liberation would lead to the banks of surging waters, to an obstruction and impediment like the wall of water before them? Well, first of all, God knew that if they had taken the road northward, they would encounter a warlike people known as the Philistines. God knew that the Philistines would capture them and return them to Egypt for ransom and a handsome bounty. And so rather than allow his people to contend with the horrors of a war they were not prepared for, God decided that the path to freedom would lead to the waters of the Red Sea. So here they were, camped between a place called Migdol and the restless, restive Red Sea. Now, from a military perspective, it looked like a disaster was about to unfold. It was going to be a killing like they'd never seen before, but God's people appeared to be boxed in, hemmed in, trapped on every side. Have you ever been there? I said, have you ever been there? Cornered with nowhere to run, surrounded by obstacles. I asked, have you ever been there? Caught between a rock and a hard place, as they say, pressed in on every side, backed into a corner with no place to escape, cut off from every direction, pinned between an impossible situation and a hopeless end. But right when all seemed lost, Moses said to the children of Israel, fear ye not, stand still and see the salvation of the Lord. Now, church, when Moses says stand still, he was saying, you may be tempted to maneuver and choose your own way forward, but hear the word of God. God says, stand still, so that way, if any miracles happen, you will know it was all God. Why? Because you were standing still. And you can't make anything happen when you're standing still. Your God waited, brothers and sisters, until Pharaoh was close enough for Israel to hear the wheels of the chariots. He waited until the children of Israel could see the dust rising from the horses behind them. And then came their marching orders. With Pharaoh behind and chariots getting closer, God said to Moses, tell the children of Israel to stand still. The Egyptians whom you will see today, you will see them again no more. The Lord shall fight for you, and you shall hold your peace. Stand still means when you don't see a way out, trust God. Church, what looked like Israel's grave was about to become Pharaoh's graveyard. Are you with me today? God told Moses, speak unto the children of Israel and tell them, go forward. Forward? Yes, forward. Church, God wanted to teach his children, when you move

forward, God will create a road where there had never been a road before. It seemed like God had directed his children into a general's worst nightmare. Chariots at their back, no way of retreat. The Red Sea in front of them, no plan B, no alternate route of escape. Behind them, thousands of chariots, foot soldiers and horsemen. Before them, an impenetrable barricade of waves and water. Moses, Moses, they said, you brought us here to die. Moses said, our God said, go forward. And that's what we're going to do. And then God said to Moses, where's your rod? He said, where's your rod? Hold it up, stretch it out over the waters, and the waters and the sea will divide. Moses stretched out his rod over the sea, and throughout the night, the Bible says, the east wind began to blow. And like soldiers on duty, the waves stood up at attention. Like palace guards in the sea, the billows stood erect. A light from the pillar of cloud began cascading over the waves like a modern expressway at night. And the Bible says, Exodus 15:8, I love this text. With the blast of his nostrils, the waters were gathered together. The floods, come on, stood upright as in heat, and the depths were congealed. The New Living Translation says, at the blast of your breath, the waters piled up, the surging waters stood straight like a wall in the heart of the sea. The deep waters became hard. Now, let me tell you why I love this text. When the Bible says that with the blast of his nostrils, that was a poetic way of saying that your God is so powerful. If he had blown from his mouth on the sea,

about to ask you to do. Take for a moment and blow as much air out of your nose as hard as you can right now. Do that. Try it right now. You ain't got no power coming out your nose. So when the Bible says that with the blast of his nostrils, he parted the Red Sea. Woo! I'm going to get happy all by myself up in here. When all seemed lost, at the last minute, God opened the sea. And because God parted the sea, nobody could say Moses had anything to do with it. Now, church, I came here today to tell you that no matter your life situation, you serve an on-time God. A God who will often, at the last minute, open a way in the midst of difficulty. I've often said that when I get to heaven, I want to talk to God about this love affair he has within the nick of time. I don't understand. I said, I don't understand why God always seems to want to save us just under the wire without a moment to spare. I don't understand why God always seems to show up at the last possible second, usually just before it's too late. I don't understand. But then again, that's why he's God and we're not. Oh, we're just his subjects. I don't understand why God always seems to rescue with only seconds to spare. Why he shows up seconds before the deadline is passed. It seems to me that our God is unhurried by our tight schedule. Holy Ghost said, preach it, son. Our God is never pressured by the deadlines we have to meet and the mortgages we have to pay. Anybody here knows what I'm talking about. You serve a God for whom the word crisis is not in his vocabulary. So often with tears and desperation, we say to the God, Lord, Lord, Lord, if you're going to do something, you got to do it now. God, don't you see what time it is? God, have you taken a good look at my bank account? Oh, Lord, Lord, you were there. Did you not hear the doctor's diagnosis? Lord, we're running out of time. Brothers and sisters, whether it's the Red Sea or Abraham's raised knife at the altar over his son, I want you to know you serve. You serve an on-time God. God could have saved the three Hebrew boys on the way to the fiery furnace. Instead, he waited until they were thrown into the fire to deliver them. But I don't know why your God, my God, our God, seems to deliver us at the 11th hour. I told somebody that the other day. She said, the 11th hour and the 59th minute too. With seconds to spare. And I got to tell you, one of the sweet experiences, I honor and love African-Americans' walk with God and their music and their church. It's like no other way. I say it's like no other place. And one of the sweet experiences the black church has taught me and taught us is how to celebrate this 11th hour habit. This 11th hour habit of God. And from children, every black Christian can receive.

0: words learned in the seminary of black life and the seminary of black theology. And for the next few moments, we're going to celebrate some black theology that comes straight from the Bible. Are you ready?
1: Yes.
0: I said, are you ready?
1: Yes.
0: Now, when I say the first part of this black theological expression, you have to finish it, okay? You ready? I said, you ready?
1: Yes.
0: He may not come when you want him. But he's right on time. Somebody say, he's an on-time God. And what did they say after that? Yes, he is. This is some black theology here. Now, I said, you ready?
1: Yes.
0: Our God can make a way
1: out of no way.
0: He's an on-time God.
1: Yes.
0: He'll open doors no man can shut. Come on, somebody. Our God specializes. You ain't been going to church lately. Come on now. Our God specializes in the impossible. Now this one you won't know because I just made it up. When man says it can't be done, God says, watch me. God says, watch me. He's an on-time God. Come on, you in church today. He's never too early, and he's never too late. The other day I preached, when you're down to nothing, you remember that sermon? God is up to something. He's an on-time God. When Jehoshaphat was surrounded by enemies, God said to him, stand still, the battle is not yours. But God's, when the widow of Zarephath was down to a little bit of oil and a handful of flour, God gave her a miracle of overflowing abundance. You serve an on-time God. Your God is never worried about the clock. He is never intimidated by deadlines. He doesn't get nervous when things reach the 11th hour. When the disciples thought the boat was going to go down in the storm, at the 11th hour, somebody help me, Jesus came out walking on the water. He's an on-time God. Now, there are some blessings in your life that arrive at 9 o'clock and 3 o'clock, but all the greatest blessings always arrive at 11:59. I said the greatest blessings always arrive in the nick of time. And this phrase, in the nick of time, I looked it up. It comes from the 15 and 1600s. And let me tell you what it means. It means arriving at the precise moment necessary. Just before it would have been too late. Now, I can't give you all the reasons God seems to show up in the nick of time, but I can give you a few. And that's what I'm going to do for the next few moments. The first reason God delivers in the nick of time is because God wants you to be completely sure you had nothing to do with your own rescue. He wants you to know you had nothing to do with your rescue, because if you had the power to rescue yourself, you wouldn't wait until the 11th hour. You'd spare yourself all that stress. Help me, Jesus. If you had the power to rescue yourself, you wouldn't wait until the hour. You would have spared yourself all that agony. But God shows up in the nick of time so you can testify that your deliverance was all here. And you had nothing to do with it. Because you know us, we take the credit. Oh, look at what I did. I rescued myself. Another reason he comes in the nick of time is because waiting on God

strengthens your faith. Faith is the substance of things hoped for, the evidence of things not seen. He waits until we've called everybody we know to call. When you run out of folks to call for help, he waits till you go through your phone book. And when there's nobody else to call, he waits until your last plan has been tried. When all the money is just about gone, he waits until you're running on fumes. And believe me, only God can make a way out of no way. You know, he promised Abraham a son, but Abraham had to wait until he was 100 years old. And Sarah was 90 and her biological clock had long past run out. You know, when the biological clock says it's too late, but God says, no, no, your baby is on the way. He's an on-time God. Another reason God delivers in the nick of time is to teach us patience. You see, if every prayer we prayed was answered at the very moment we prayed it, we would never learn the value of patience. Woo! And by the way, I read my Bible, patience is necessary preparation for the eternal life that is to come. Oh, look, why? Yeah, that's what the Bible, look at James 1, verse 4. But let patience have her what? Perfect work, that ye may be perfect and entire, wanting nothing. So in time of trials, be patient. Patience is a, Ellen White says, is a precious jewel. She said, it will bring health to your heart. Oh, did you hear that? Patience will help you have a healthy heart. Keeps you from having heart trouble. And she said, it'll bring peace to your mind. And sometimes God will make you wait until he knows you are ready to receive and appreciate the blessing that you've been asking for. We ask stuff from God that we're not even ready to appreciate. Woo! And so he says, no, yeah, you're asking for something good, but you're not ready to receive it or appreciate it, so I'm going to let you wait. Isaiah said, they that wait on the Lord shall renew their strength. David said, I waited patiently for the Lord, and he inclined unto me and heard my cry. Waiting is how the soul pumps iron and gets stronger. Yeah, there are things you learn about God in the 11th hour that you don't learn at 3:15. Another reason God shows up in the nick of time is because the delay is part of the miracle. You understand that? In the nick of time is part of what makes a miracle a miracle. Hey, you got it? Because if it happened every time you pray, happened like that, that won't be a miracle. But wait, oh Lord, how much longer, Jesus? That's part of what makes, say it with me, a miracle, a miracle. Another reason God shows up in the nick of time is because he is waiting for our pride to get out of the way. You see, church, desperation is the thought in the flesh that keeps you humble. And your pride has to be broken before you learn humility. When everything is gone, everything is going well, I should say, we become easily impressed with ourselves.

God lets the bottom fall out to teach us humility. Look at 1 Peter 5, verse 5 and 6 says, God resisteth the proud, giveth what? Grace to whom? To the humble. So do what? Humble yourself, therefore, under the mighty hand of God, that he may exalt you in due time. Can I tell you what humility looks like in my house? When I know there's only trouble ahead, there's a little spot in my house that my wife and I pray in. And sometimes I get up 2-3 in the morning, and I'll go and kneel and lie prostrate on that cold tile floor. And I will pray to the Lord, and I'll say, Lord, I am nothing, and I need you. Another reason God arrives in the nick of time is because he's arranging things we cannot see. You see, while you are praying over here, God is organizing your miracle over there. And sometimes God has to move some people out of the way before he can give you your miracle. Sometimes he's preparing someone to say yes to your request. So let God be God and do what he has to do. And just tell yourself he's an on-time God. While you're praying, sometimes God is changing somebody's mind. Hallelujah. While you're praying, sometimes God is positioning assets and blessings that he wants to get to you just when you need it. He's an on-time God, somebody said. While you're praying, sometimes God is coordinating logistics and making plans you know nothing about. And what looks to you like delay is only divine coordinate. Come on. Just divine coordination and synchronicity. You have no way of knowing what God is doing behind the scenes. When the clock is running down, God is saying, yeah, yeah, yeah, but I got one more door to open. I got one more heart to prepare. I have one more circumstance to arrange. And then all of a sudden, everything comes together. Have you noticed that? Come on, when all of a sudden it just seems to come together in the nick of time. Too often we are looking, another reason God arrives in the nick of time is because too often we are looking more at the miracle than we are looking at the miracle giver. We're praying so hard for the miracle, we're not looking in his face. Sometimes we become so focused on what we want from God that we forget his presence in our lives is the great miracle, is the greatest gift. You know, there's a difference between seeking God's blessings and seeking God's face. And there is nothing we need more than we need the presence of God. Now, another reason, sometimes God allows your story to become dramatic because your cliffhanger story will give someone else the hope they need. So you can say, somebody's standing where you stood, you can help them. Someone facing what you face, you can help them. You can say to them, child, I know it's tough, but let me tell you what God did for me. Another reason God comes in the nick of time is because God wants to teach us that his timing is always better than your time. Say it with me. God, your timing is always better
than my timing. That's in the Bible, by the way. Ecclesiastes 3, verse 11. He hath made everything beautiful. Come on, we are in what? Not our time, his time. We think early is always better. God says, no, no, no, no, no. In the nick of time is the hour when a miracle can shine. Another reason God delays his deliverance is because waiting on God to rescue develops character. And blessings without character will destroy you. That's why you don't give an 18-year-old kid a Tesla plaid going from 0 to 60 in 2 seconds. You are a fool. If you give an 18-year-old kid a Corvette, because blessings without character will destroy you. So sometimes God allows that blessing to come slowly because he doesn't want, you know, we pray for doors to open that we don't have the character to walk through. We pray for responsibilities we're not mature enough to carry. And that's why God said, no, no, no, no. It's coming, but you need more character. Always God arrives in the nick of time, finally, so that he can get, somebody say it, all the glory. So we can say, truly, Lord, this was the Lord's doing, and it is marvelous in our eyes. Now, many here can say he did not come when I wanted him, but he did come. He did not answer the way I expected him to, but he did answer. Sometimes, listen now. Sometimes you are praying for long life when God knows I gotta take her now that she is ready to be saved. We pray to live 10, 15 more years. But the Lord is saying, no, no, no, no, no. She's ready right now. When I thought it was over, so many times in my life, God wrote another chapter to my story. Even Jesus on the cross said, Father, into thy hands I commend my spirit. So today, before we leave, somebody, I don't know who you are listening online, you have to commend your marriage to his hands. You're going to have to put your marriage in his hands. You're going to have to put your child in his hands. You're going to have to put your diagnosis in his hands. You're going to have to put your finances in his hands. You're going to have to put your future in his hands. In Isaiah, God says, don't be afraid, for I have ransomed you. I've called you by my name. You are mine. And when you go through deep waters and great trouble, I'll be with you.

when you go through rivers of difficulty, you will not drown, because I will be with you. And even if you go through the fire, you will not be burned. The flames will not set you ablaze, because you are precious in my sight. Shh, listen, listen. This morning, I received these words from one of my best friends, Dr. Delbert Baker, someone I've known since I was 18 years old. Boy, that's a long time. Right now, he's on the Isle of Patmos. And he wrote these words and he sent them to me. And I asked him, can I share those words with my church? Listen, the Isle of Patmos reminds me that limitation does not limit God. An apparent setback can become a divine assignment. Woo! A setback can become a divine assignment. Isolation can become encounter with God. And what looks like an ending can become a new beginning. Anybody know God has a way of putting the right person in your life at the right moment with the right word? You'll find the right doctor, the right surgeon. Somebody help me today. He'll find the right lawyer when you're dealing with a crazy crook. He's an on-time God leading you to the right person when you run out of options. Getting the right job when things look hopeless. Getting that check just before your bills are due. Help me, God. He's an on-time God. That phone call just when you were about to give up, that open door when every other door had closed, that unexpected somebody who had the right answer to a problem you couldn't solve. He's an on-time God. Getting the kind of help that averts a disaster in your life. I'm talking about missing the flight that would have put your name on a list of those who perish. He's an on-time God, giving an answer to prayer just when you thought he had forgotten. You know, Shirley Caesar sings a song, and I ask my praise team to get my choir to come on and sing that song. I want him to sing that song, because he is an on, come on, he is an on-time God. You know what the song is? You may feel down and feel like God has somehow forgotten, that you are faced with circumstances you can't get through. Right now, it seems there's no way out and you're going under. But God has proven time and time again that he'll take care of you. Somebody said he'll do it again. He'll do it again. Just take a look at where you are now and where you've been. Hasn't he always come through for you? He is the same now as then. You may not know how.

Oh, thank you, Jesus. Thank you, Jesus. We need to pray. Let's bow our heads.

Let's bow our heads. So bow our heads. Yes, thank you, Jesus. Jesus, yes, he is. Yes, I say hallelujah too, sister. Oh, somebody say, you don't know what he's done for me. You don't know what he's done for me. Can I tell you something before I pray? Sometimes God blesses you so good, you can't tell a soul what he's done for you. People say, how you doing? Oh, the Lord is good, child. Lord, that's all you can say. You can't tell them the details because it's unbelievable. Lord, have mercy. Let's pray. Father, when we saw danger, you saw opportunity to bless us. Lord, have mercy. When we wanted to run and hide, we heard your voice saying, no, no, no, stand still and go forward. When there was darkness all about us and we were cold and lonely and hungry, we heard the Holy Spirit speaking to us, reminding us that you're an on-time God. You're never late. We just have to hold on, stand still, learn the lessons you want us to learn while we wait. Learn patience. Learn humility. Build character and faith. And God, some of us are going to thank you in advance. Because while we're waiting, we know the blessings are coming. While we're waiting, we know you are on your way. While we're waiting, you're clearing obstacles. So, Father, I just want to praise you and thank you for what you've done for me. Thank you, Jesus. And everybody in this church is saying the same thing. Everybody online that's watching this sermon said, I needed this word from heaven today. That a reminder that he is an on-time God. Thank you, Jesus. I love you, Lord. I thank you, Jesus, for what you've done for me. In Jesus' name I pray. Amen. Turn to that person, encourage him. Just say, he's an on-time God. He's an on-time God.

0: Woman, behold your son. 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
1: Calvary.
0: My God. My God.

0: Well, well,
1: a father's hands. Hands that work.
2: Hey, Frank, hand me that sledgehammer, will ya? 20 more, we go home, boys.
1: Hands that carry.
3: But I don't want to go to bed, Daddy.
4: I know. How about I read you a story before you say your prayers?
3: Okay.
1: Hands that love.
3: Dear God, thank you for Jesus and for my family and my guinea pigs. And God, take care of Daddy's hands. He works hard and comes home with scratches and cuts. Sometimes they're still bleeding.

0: please make them better so it doesn't hurt when he plays baseball with me?
1: Our children often notice more than we think they do. Praying with your children lets you see what's on their minds and hearts. A message from the National Day of Prayer Task Force.
2: For several years, I was a teacher. One of the things I learned is that often kids end up teaching the teacher. I like the story about the third graders who were asked to write down the seven wonders of the world. So they took blank pieces of paper and started writing down what they thought were the seven wonders of the world. After a while, the teacher collected the papers and began looking at their answers. They had things like the Grand Canyon, the Great Pyramids in Egypt, the Taj Mahal in India. They had listed wonders from all over the world. But one little girl was still busily writing as the papers were collected. The teacher asked her, "Aren't you through? I just asked you to write down the seven wonders of the world. What are you writing?" The little girl answered, "Well, I don't know if these are the right ones or not, but I have a whole lot more than seven." The teacher said, "Hand me your paper and let me see what you've written." Then she started reading the little girl's list of the seven wonders of the world. She wrote, "To be able to see, to hear, think, to breathe, to run, to touch, to love, and to laugh." And the list went on. Would you know what the real wonders of the world are? You see, our problem is that we think the great things of life are the magnificent material things. And we miss the blessings that our Father is giving to us every day. The psalmist writes in Psalm 139, verse 14, "I will praise you, for I am fearfully and wonderfully made. Your works are marvelous, and my soul knows it very well."
3: What does the journey of raising a child with Down syndrome really look like?
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0: Welcome to Real Family Talk. In today's episode, we're having an important conversation about having a child with Down syndrome. Many people have misconceptions about children with Down syndrome, sometimes viewing them as a challenge before they really get to know them.
1: From misconceptions to real life, our guest today, Davey Rodriguez and his wife, Rena, are here to share their journey of raising a child with Down syndrome. Davey and Rena, thanks for being here.
2: Thank you for having us.
0: Well, tell us a little bit about your life before Shiloh.
3: Yes, Rena and I met about 9 years ago, and we believe that the Lord brought us together. We decided to get married, and the Lord blessed us with a little boy, Nahum. And, that was a blessing for us, you know, raising a child. He was a very strong, healthy boy. And we knew that eventually we wanted to add an additional member into our family.
1: So you were a family of three, going about your merry way, enjoying Nahum. When did you find out that you were pregnant again, and what was that like?
2: I was at a camp meeting out of state, and I was feeling sick. And I told my husband, I got to get a pregnancy test because I'm just feeling a little off. And when I saw that it started to change in color, I panicked a little bit, but I was excited, you know, and we were happy. I was a little scared, to be honest, because pregnancy is always risks, but we were excited.
0: Yeah, so one day you received a phone call, and what we understand is that you got some pretty devastating news. Was this before the child was born or after?
2: Before, it was in the first trimester, so they do a screening. Mm-hmm. And the screening came back 97% positive, high risk for Down syndrome. And so they told me that more tests had

0: prenatals.
1: Right.
0: You know, choosing.
2: So, yeah, so I actually didn't believe it. I almost thought maybe this is just procedure, common thing for them to say because maybe because of the news. And so I didn't accept it initially. I thought, you know, let's just wait. You know, maybe they'll give us some better news later. So I wasn't shocked that she was because, again, I wasn't accepting it. I thought maybe, what are the chances?
1: Yeah.
2: And just by a little research, I thought, I found that 1 in 700, you know, it would happen. And so what are the chances that it would be us that we would get that diagnosis?
1: Right. So then how did you confirm this? How did you confirm that it was that she actually did have Down
0: syndrome? So the ultrasounds all came back negative. They could not find any markers. We had about 25 ultrasounds. They couldn't find anything. So we would have to confirm on the day of her birth.
2: Yeah, there was no way for us to find out 100% that it was. And so they sent us to high risk doctors, but even him, he wasn't able to give us a certainty that yes, 100% it will happen. The only time we could find out is the day of the birth. And so can you imagine just for
1: that's like 6 months
2: yes.
1: of wondering.
3: Waiting.
1: How do you manage that? How did you manage that? And, you know, do they recommend that you join some type of support group or educate yourselves? I mean, how does a family manage news like this?
0: So I was very sick in my pregnancy. And I couldn't get up. I was in bed rest. We don't know if it was because of the Down syndrome, because it could be, could not be. And then I had the uncertainty of, could it be? Maybe she doesn't. Maybe it's a false positive. And I just remember when my faith would fail, I would just call on loved ones that I know pray. Have an active prayer life, and I would just say, I just need you to hold me up in prayer because, you know, when you're down, at least you can go outside and do exercise and be active and something, but when you're in your bed and you're sick and then you have that mental anguish, it's really easy to spiral downward in your mental health. And I had a little
1: four-year-old.
0: So God, it was my faith in God and the faith of my friends and family that sustained us in prayer and people who supported us through it.
3: What were your emotions like? What were you feeling? Did you feel at any time that you did something wrong?
0: I felt like there's like this guilt, and it's a false guilt because I said, you know, I was juicing, I was exercising, I was taking my prenatals. We don't smoke, we don't drink alcohol, we don't, you know, and so our first son was healthy, and I thought, did we do something? Is God punishing us? God forbid, you know, but those are thoughts that cross through our mind. You know, did I do something? And I don't know if you wanted to.
2: I think guilt is definitely the right word for us because, you know, I can remember now eventually I accepted that maybe it could be, you know, accepting those news that maybe it is true. And I can remember still being in my backyard doing some manual labor and just feeling this overwhelming guilt. Thinking maybe 10, 15 years ago of something that I could have done, that maybe this is why it's coming back, or maybe God is finally punishing me for that one. Did I confess that sin some time ago? So there was definitely this guilt carrying for that period before the date of the birth. And it was an overwhelming. You know, it was a dark time thinking, is this a curse? You know, is this something that is finally, God has finally caught up to what I've done so long ago? So the feelings were definitely not what the traditional pregnancy would bring joy and happiness. It was just, it was a very difficult experience to go through, for sure.
3: Yeah. Whenever we face these kinds of unusual news and realities in our lives, we can go to dark places.
0: Yeah.
3: And you certainly experienced that. Well, it's an interesting story, but we have to take a break right now. And when we return, we'll continue our conversation with Davey and Rena Rodriguez. Stay with us.

0: Today on Real Family Talk, we are sitting down with Davey and Rena Rodriguez as we discuss their journey of parenting a child with Down syndrome.
1: Okay, guys, so before the break, you were talking about your emotions and your feelings of guilt, of, depression, of just wondering, what happened. We appreciate you sharing so transparently about that. What did you know about Down syndrome? Did you know anything about Down syndrome before you got this news?
2: I sort of knew nothing about it. We have, no members in our family in both sides that we thought about it. Maybe, something
1: genetic
2: in the genealogy tree, and nothing, absolutely nothing. And so a simple search online started learning more about it. If there was any way that we could be prepared, certainly. I think we even purchased a few books. Some people who had also the same experience, learning their story and trying to accept the potential reality.
3: And to be honest, I did minimal research because it was triggering to me. Okay. I was really hoping for a false positive.
1: Right.
3: So I did enough, and I made sure that the hospital that she was born in would be equipped for, to have the facilities for her should she need it, because usually there's open heart surgery or some issues. But all of that, it just stressed me out even more.
1: Right.
3: So I did enough, but I didn't overdo it, because I just couldn't handle it at the time.
1: Yeah.
0: So did you do anything to prepare for the eventuality that your child was Down syndrome?
3: I did. Practically speaking, I did a lot of freezer meals because I was afraid I might be in the hospital and my family still needed to eat. We didn't have any family nearby.
0: Okay.
3: And my son needs to eat, my husband needs to eat, and it could be that I would be in the hospital with her for some time. So that was what I did practically.
1: Mm-hmm.
3: But other than that, prayer, as cliche as it might sound, that was what I was doing.
2: It's hard to say how you can prepare.
0: Yes.
2: There's no instruction manual out there to say how to prepare to accept a child with Down syndrome, because eventually you understand that a child with Down syndrome is a child. It's your child, So I think for me also preparing spiritually that this is God's child, mm-hmm. and we will love this child mm-hmm. however it comes. And I told my wife, I said, Rena, let's accept it. Let's just assume that it is coming as Down syndrome. We will love this child,
3: mm-hmm.
2: and God will equip us to love this child, and this child will come with blessings, I'm sure.
0: Mm-hmm.
2: And so that was the best preparation we could do, is to accept it and to prepare to just wrap our arms, our love around her, and that's how I think God's grace came upon us.
0: Yeah. Well, you're people of faith, and as people of faith, we trust God that He is guiding our lives, and that if you lean on Him, your faith becomes your strength. And obviously you did that.
1: Yeah. I'm amazed, though, that you went from this place, both of you in your own way, of is God punishing me, to, okay, God, if mm-hmm. she turns out to be to have Down syndrome, we're going to love her. How can you describe a little bit how you got from that place to we're going to accept her if this is what God gives us, to God punishing us, to God blessing us, kind of, it sounds like.
3: It's easy to think God's teaching you a lesson.
1: Mm-hmm.
3: But isn't He always teaching us a lesson? Is every lesson a punishment? And maybe He is teaching me a lesson, but that doesn't mean it's a punishment. And Shiloh has become a blessing in disguise.
1: So tell us a little bit about the day of her birth. What was that like?
3: So that's the day that we found out. And I remember I only pushed three times.
1: Mm-hmm.
3: And I was looking at my husband's face, and I was saying, okay, I'm going to look at his face to see if his reaction. And he was serious, but he's always serious. And I can tell he was processing.
1: Mm-hmm.
3: And when they took Shiloh to work with her, how they do the cleanup,
1: yeah. mm-hmm.
3: he asked the nurse, can I touch her? And I thought, okay, he didn't do that with my son. And then they cleaned up and they left the room and they gave us privacy. And I asked him, does she have it? And he said, he was stalling for time.

0: And I asked him again, does she have it? And he said, yes, she does. And I was absolutely devastated. Mm-hmm. We both cried. Mm-hmm. It was like literally an hour of just tears and mourning. And mm-hmm. But we fell in love with her so quickly afterwards. Mm-hmm. And I remember I was apologizing to him for not giving him a healthy baby. Mm. And he told me, he said, don't apologize. This isn't anyone's fault. And I believe that God is allowing this to happen because he chose us. We don't know why, but Shiloh is going to be a blessing. Mm-hmm. And it is. She's a blessing. And the reason why I can swallow this pill, in other words, it's not all doom and gloom. Nobody wants their child to be born with a disability.
1: Right.
0: But God knew about it. He allowed it to happen. He is all-knowing and he is all-loving.
1: That's right.
0: And that is why I accept it.
1: Right.
2: I'd like to find out, how did you know? I mean, just by touching her, or was there something that...
3: That's a great question. I was probably the first person to see the baby's face. Mm-hmm. And, you know, because the doctor handed her, the baby, to me, and that was the first, and I immediately knew.
1: Right.
3: You know, the physical characteristics are there.
1: Right.
3: And it just stood out. That's mm-hmm. really how I... And nobody needed to tell me. I just knew instantly that's what it was. And so there was a silence for me. And it's hard to say that the day of, you know, your baby's birth, mm-hmm. you know, the parents mourn. But that's just the reality of what happened to us,
1: yeah.
3: you know. You know, the question of why do bad things happen to good people has always existed. And, of course, we kind of, you know, struggled with that. But it's also a mystery that, you know, we just don't have an answer to.
2: Yeah.
3: But as far as our baby's, you know, diagnosis, we don't see it as a bad thing,
2: yeah.
3: you know, or a curse.
2: Yeah.
3: I know Rena mentioned how we just, about an hour after she was born, we just felt this overwhelming peace. Mm. You know, that fear and that darkness and that guilt.
2: Yeah.
3: Mm-hmm. It just dissipated, went away because I believe that God immediately said, it's not a curse and it's yeah. not my... It's not my
2: retribution
3: punishment.
2: To you. Yeah.
3: Told
1: yes.
3: you,
1: yeah.
3: you know, accept it as it
1: this
3: is.
1: This is my child,
3: yes.
1: and I'm allowing you to raise this child.
0: Yeah. Yeah.
1: You know, I think about the text, before you were knit in your mother's womb.
2: I knew you.
1: You know, I knew you,
0: mm-hmm.
1: you know, and I can imagine, like, it sounds like all of a sudden you heard God's voice saying, here's yeah. my child.
3: And the questions that we have, we may not always get the answers, at least now or in this world, but mm-hmm. we understand, accept that one day the Lord will say, you know, this is the reason why we chose you as a family to take care of little Shiloh.
2: A quick question that we wanted to get from you. How did you share it with your family? What did you say to your family?
0: When the screening came back positive, we told them that there is a high probability.
1: Okay.
0: And then obviously on the day of the birth, they found out.
2: So when you told them?
0: When we told them, they were praying. A lot of them were praying it was a false positive.
1: Mm-hmm.
0: And we were praying for a miracle. We were, you know, but they were very supportive mm-hmm. even afterwards. They've been very supportive. So we're grateful for that.
2: Wonderful. It's always good to have a family that's supportive and that's praying.
0: Yes.
2: Because then you're on the same connection, same wavelength. When we return, we will continue visiting with Debbie and Rena Rodriguez on how they turn their trial into a blessing. Stay with us.
1: We're back on Real Family Talk with Debbie and Rena Rodriguez as they share their journey of raising a child with Down syndrome. And Shiloh has actually joined us as well.
2: Yeah. So, Debbie and Rena, how did having Shiloh turned out to be a blessing for you?
3: Yeah, well, there's so many things we can say about that. But you know, Shiloh's just, for us, she's just like a normal baby girl. You know, we see beyond her disability. Her big brother just adores her, loves her, plays with her, and he actually doesn't even see that. He probably doesn't even know she has Down syndrome. But Shiloh is another integral part of our family. Mm-hmm. She is.
0: And she's scoring above average on the Down syndrome chart. Her stats and everything. There was no complications. We were very thankful for that.
1: Mm-hmm.
0: No heart issues, no duodenal atresia. She was just very healthy.
1: Right, because what are some of the issues that are associated with Down syndrome?

0: a lot of different issues. It's kind of like on a, like there's different levels.
1: Yeah,
0: like the spectrum. But they need open heart surgery at some point.
1: Okay, and she didn't need that.
0: No, and then duodenal atresia, which is like issues in the like stomach.
1: Okay.
0: And just other things, vision, which she will have surgery in her eyes. There's so many different complications that can come with the diagnosis, but she's had none.
2: Praise God for that. You know, the Bible is filled with promises, and I'm pretty sure that you've gone through whatever promises you knew and found some more when you were confronted with this reality. Well, do you have any of those Bible verses in your head that you can probably share with our viewing audience that fill you with courage and reminded you of God's love?
3: For sure. When Rena was pregnant with Shiloh, I think the Lord led us to a story in the Bible of the blind man.
2: Yes.
3: And the culture at the time said that, you know, because of his disability, either his parents sinned or he did something wrong. And so the question was brought to Jesus is, you know, who sinned, you know, he or his parents? And Jesus said, neither, but rather it's for the glory of God. And so I shared that story with Rena. And we said, and I said to Rena, you know, maybe the Shiloh was born for the glory of God. And wherever we go, really, and even at church, just everybody loves her. Everybody just goes around her and just, those are little things that we see. You know, she's going to be a little testimony to everyone she meets. I don't know how, but she will already start preaching God's love to everyone she meets.
2: Amen. How about you, Rena?
0: Isaiah 41:10.
2: Yes.
0: Hear that, for I am with thee. And I heard, I'm trying to think of her name. Oh, Elizabeth Elliot.
2: Okay.
0: She had a quote that said, God will give you strength for your situation, not for your imagination. Because sometimes we look into the future without God and we catastrophize.
1: Yeah. Right.
0: You know? And it can be very scary.
1: Mm-hmm.
0: But God just gives us grace for that day.
1: Mm-hmm.
0: And I thought, I can't do this. There's no way I'm going to be able to do this. And he has given me grace for my situation, not for my imagination and, you know, catastrophizing and thinking. Because these things can happen, to be fair.
1: To anyone, you know. I mean, even if your child was born typical, as we say, something could happen to that child that you would have to deal with.
0: Mm-hmm.
1: So that's a wonderful way to express it, both of you, where you're basically taking it one day at a time, trusting God for that peace.
0: Mm-hmm.
1: Most people can't imagine what it's like to handle a situation like this. But when you're actually in the situation and you're trusting God, and it's very real, I think, do you feel like sometimes people don't really believe, like, do they really have this peace?
0: Yeah.
1: You know, but you know within yourself, it sounds like, that there is this peace. And we certainly have experienced that in our own lives. So what could you say, or what would you want to say to other parents that might get a diagnosis like yours that could help them get through? 6 months is a long time, five or six months to wait to confirm. That could make people go into all kinds of
2: dark
1: places. Yeah. What could you say to families who are experiencing this type of diagnosis?
3: I think I would say that the feelings will be normal. And I'm not saying brush them off, you know, because they will come. Mm-hmm. You will experience these similar feelings that we did. But they're only feelings, you know. They're not promised. They're not the word of God. The word of God says different than our feelings. And so those feelings will go away, and they will be replaced by a joy that eventually the Lord will bring.
2: Yeah.
1: Shiloh.
0: She's a little bored.
2: You know, you were talking earlier about feeling perhaps the wrath of God, or why is this happening? The theological word for that is theodicy. Why are bad things happening to good people if there's a God? You know, why is he allowing this to happen? And we need to be reminded of the fact that we live in a sinful world.
0: Yes.
2: And the bad things that are happening are not God causing the bad things to happen. The bad things are happening because our first parents, Adam and Eve, made a bad decision. And we've been paying the penalty of

0: that's in throughout the ages. Mm-hmm. But the good news is it's not going to always be that way. And the God who has been watching over us, even in the bad things, will come back and make those things mm-hmm. right.
1: But I also think what's beautiful about this is that Shiloh is a good thing. Yeah. And what you guys are saying is that she has turned out to be a gift and a blessing. And so I appreciate what you're saying to other parents that might be going through this. Like, accept your feelings. Yeah. They're your feelings. Mm-hmm. But they're not God's promises.
2: Yeah.
1: Right? So if you could push yourself into God's promises. So we're not saying suppress the
2: right.
1: feelings or the emotions,
2: right.
1: but accept them, but mm-hmm. transcend them and push past that mm-hmm. to receive God's blessings. What about how Shiloh has
0: impacted your life,
1: changed the way you might view having a disabled child and helping other families understand what that disability means to you as parents and how they can handle that?
3: You know, we accept that Shiloh will need to be dependent upon either her parents or someone, an adult or someone, perhaps for the rest of her life. We're mm-hmm. trying to train her to be as independent as possible, but right. we accept that there will perhaps in her condition. But the fact is that we too must always be dependent upon our Heavenly Father.
0: Yes. Yeah.
3: And that's we take courage that we see that and we say, you know, just as this little girl, this baby girl will need help the rest of her life. We will always need help. Amen. We always need to be dependent upon our Father in Heaven who will also, without Him, we can do nothing.
0: On that note, Davey and Rena, thank you so much for taking the time to be with us and sharing your beautiful daughter with us and the story about your family. No matter what you face in life, there's always hope as we trust God's plan for our life. In Jeremiah 29:11, it says, "For I know the thoughts that I think toward you, says the Lord, thoughts of peace and not of evil, to give you a future and a hope."
1: Thank you for watching Real Family Talk. Join us again when we'll share more about strengthening families and inspiring hope. See you next time.

hey, hello again. Here we go again with another edition of Bible-based radio for the younger generation and the young at heart. Hello, this is Mr. Nick with Wee Kids, a good little radio program to help us to get to know God, or to know him better through his dear son, Jesus Christ, who is the only way that we can know God and please God and live for God and be members of God's family. So very important. Bianca, welcome to you. Jay, it's good to have you listening. Hello to Emily and Timothy. I think you've grown a little bit. Oh, you sweet kid. Jennifer, Christina, Aaron, Katie, Isaac, and Rebecca. Welcome to you, kiddos. And I like this picture in the tent of Andrew, Joy, Grace, Luke, Nathaniel, and Noah. Kiddos, thank you so very much for sending this in. Hello to Meredith and Dad TR. It's a blessing to have you listening. And speaking of pictures, thank you to Stephanie, Stevie, Shell, Jonathan, Lindy, and sweet little Josiah. Oh, little Josiah is getting bigger by the moment, it seems like. And hello to you, too, if I haven't said hi to you. Welcome to We Kids. Now, God has promised a beautiful land to his people, the Israelites. When they send a dozen spies to check it out, though, 10 of them give bad reports. But what about the last two, and what happens? You can learn more about this during Bible time in just a few minutes. Bible-based and Christ-centered radio for little people and their families. This is We Kids. The gospel is shining brightly through this one. And if you're a Christian, one of the best things you can do

Bless the Lord, O my soul, and all that is within me, bless his holy name, the psalmist writes in Psalm 103. And so the music begins during We Kids. A good way to get started. But what does it mean to bless the Lord? Well, to say good things about, to say, I love you, Lord, to say, I know you, God. And in the New Testament, the Bible is very clear that the only way we can know God is by coming to him through his Son, Jesus Christ. Can you be good enough to please God so that he'll let you into his family? No. The only way to please God and to get away from that slavery to sin is to ask Jesus Christ, who is God, who is the one who died on the cross in your place and my place, to ask Jesus to come into your heart and wash that heart clean with his own blood. That's the only way for sin-sick sinners, people like you and me, all of us, the only way to please God, to bless God, is by coming to him through his Son, Jesus Christ. And now you know. David the Giant Killer blessed God a lot.

And if you know the Old Testament account, David fought the giant and he won. By the grace of God and the guidance of God, helping that little stone to go right into the forehead of the giant. But that's another Bible time. Today's account is based on Numbers chapter 14, the first 9 verses or so. This is about Joshua and Caleb's report. You might remember God's people, the Israelites, were heading for the land God promised.

promised them a beautiful land. But 10 of their spies gave bad reports about the land they had explored, and this frightened the Israelites. Part of those bad reports had to do with great big giants. That night, all the people in the camp began crying loudly. All the Israelites complained against Moses and Aaron, their leaders. All the people said to them, "We should have died in Egypt, or we should have died in the desert. Why is the Lord bringing us to this land? We will be killed with swords. Our wives and children will be taken away. We would be better off going back to Egypt." They said to each other, "Let's get a leader and go back to Egypt." Then Moses and Aaron bowed face down in front of the Israelites gathered there. Joshua, son of Nun, and Caleb, son of Jephunneh, were among those who had explored the land. They tore their clothes. They said to all of the Israelites, "The land we went to explore is very good. If the Lord is pleased with us, he will lead us into that land. He will give us that land where much food grows. Don't turn against God. Don't be afraid of the people in that land. We will chew them up. They have no protection, but we have the Lord, so don't be afraid of them." Oh, youngster, who is right? It just so happens to be the 2, not the 10. And a good verse to remember, Joshua 1:8. God says, "Have I not commanded you? Be strong and courageous. Do not tremble or be dismayed. For the Lord your God is with you wherever you go."

how it always seems like there's a frightening situation in life. There's a giant someplace, and yet God is faithful. Just remember that, youngster. Has God ever failed you? Has God ever failed anybody? Mom? Dad? Uncle? Aunt? Grandpa and Grandma? No. People get themselves into trouble. But God is absolutely faithful, and He will care for us. He will love us. He will provide for us. He will protect us no matter what. Just stay in tune with Him. That means don't try to sin and then expect God's protection. No. Mr. Nick here with Wee Kids, and now it's time for our wonderful Wee Kids March. Michael, John, and Neil, you guys looking forward to marching today. John.

And I'm picking you as March leader. Heather, how would you like to be head of Robert and Bethany in this household here? Meredith, been waiting for your name, dear. You're picked by Mr. Nick. Papa TR, are you going to be following today? And Meredith, you're such a good March leader, too. Carissa, you're March leader over here. Davion, I'm picking you as March leader over here. Shell, how would you like to be ahead of Stevie, Stephanie, Jonathan, Lindy, and Josiah? Look at all these smiling kids in this family. Luke, you're March leader over here, ahead of Andrew, Joy, Grace, Nathaniel, and Noah. I like this tent picture. And finally, Bethany, you're ahead of Isaac, Rebecca, and Joanna. Mama, Papa, help me out, please. As you know, I'd love to go through all these names, but because of time, I just can't. So if I have not picked a March leader yet, please help me out by picking a March leader in your household. Thank you. These are the rules. And believe me, this is a fun time. Everybody gets to do this. Rule number one, during our wonderful We Kids March, you have to keep your feet in time with the music. Knees up high is rule number two. Number three, if you're a big marcher, Papa, you're listening, please watch out for little marchers. And number four, of course, how could I forget the trombone players? Be sure to watch out for the trombone players during our wonderful We Kids March. And they're off. Good start. Hello, Caleb. I like that biblical name. Here comes Joshua. Boy, this is right in time with the Bible time today. Jay, good to have you marching. Here comes Meredith, all smiles. Hello, Justine. And JC, not to be forgotten. Here comes Ashley. And Alyssa, and Anthony, and Angelica, the A-Kids marching in style today. Hello, Michael. Hello, John. Hello, Neil. John, are you leading or following or what's going on here? Laura, good marching. Here comes Bethany out in front ahead of Rebecca, Isaac, and Joanna. Good marching, dear. Katie, good marching. Here comes Abigail, Ben, Rachel, and Josiah. Left, you left, you left, you right, you left, you right, you left. Hello, Derek. Hello, Jasmine. Mallory, good marching. Andrew and Samantha, excellent marching. Yaquira, hello to you. Ariel, good marching. All right, we're going to turn this thing around to the rear. March. The other way, Emily. The other way, Nancy. Johnny and Sarah, other direction. Yeah, we're marching back. I mean, the other direction. Hello, Elliot. Cora Beth, good marching. Hello, Evan and Grace and Amos. John Philip, Gabriel, good marching. Here comes Thomas and Kevin and Will and Autumn Joy. Come on, Mama. Come on, Papa. You can do this, too. This is big people style marching, too. All the way to the end now. Justine, all the way to the end of our wonderful We Kids March. Keep marching. Serena, Philip, Carol, and Lena, good marching. Tina and Jennifer, you can make it all the way during our wonderful We Kids March. Oh, you kids are great marchers. And you may be seated. Lady, have you found

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Then open up your Bible to the front and take a look. There you'll find in black and white the lyrics to this song.

0: great, good idea to learn the word as well as the names of the books in the word. Old Testament Rhapsody, that's called. Mr. Nick here with Wee Kids and...
1: Mr. Nick.
0: Hello, Nikki.
1: Mr. Nick, have you said anything about the Wee Kids website?
0: Not today.
1: Well, don't forget, weekids.org is cool.
0: Cool?
1: Yeah, it's good.
0: Okay. 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
1: And the kids can listen to Wee Kids just by clicking on a date.
0: Nikki... They're listening right now.
1: But what if kids want to march again? And there's pictures, too.
0: You're pretty good with this high-tech stuff, Nikki.
1: Just point and click.
0: Yeah, right.
1: Bye, Mr. Nick.
0: Bye, Nikki. Yes, it's true. WeKids.org is a fun, kid-friendly, kid-safe place to visit online. There is some bad stuff out there, and that's why I say, youngster, you need Mom or Dad to help you with this. But when you get to WeKids.org, you will be happy you have visited.

There's nobody else quite like you, youngster, and you are handmade by God. Be sure to thank him. And remember at the beginning of the program we were talking about praising God? Psalm 148 says, praise the Lord. Praise the Lord from the heavens. Praise him in the heights. Praise him, all his angels.

0: Psalm 148, Praise the Lord. And speaking of Bible verses, do you remember today's Bible time? Based on Numbers chapter 14, remember Joshua and Caleb's report, a good report about moving into the promised land that God had promised to his people. But that was against 10 of the spies who were sent in and who were afraid. No, they said, those big giants are going to get us. Here's the good verse to remember. Joshua 1:8 says, And these are the words of God himself, good for today as well as then. Have I not commanded you? Be strong and courageous. Do not tremble or be dismayed, for the Lord your God is with you wherever you go. And if you're a child of the King, praising God, blessing His holy name comes naturally. That's the way it is for me, and that's why I really enjoy gathering you kids together like this for We Kids. Oh, is this my ride?
1: It's coming in a little bit fast here. Easy does it. Easy does it. Slow it up over there. Uh-oh.
0: Oh, my goodness. They got to be careful with this. I wonder if this thing's still going to be able to run. A little person. Thanks. And he's leaving. Amazing that that thing could still fly. What is this? Let me open this thing. And it looks like a little note. It says, Mr. Nick, WeKids.org is a cool website. Enjoy your walk. Oh, no. I thought that was my ride. Kiddo, until next time, remember, God loves you. And I love you, too. I truly do. See you around, huh?

0: sis! Dad! Mom! Come on! Your Story Hour's on!
1: Presenting Your Story Hour, building for a better tomorrow.
2: Hello, everyone. This is Aunt Carol.
3: And I'm Uncle Dan.
2: Today, we're going to hear the next chapter about King Saul and David.
3: As you recall, Saul...

0: Saul was the first king of Israel, and for a time, he was a very good king.
1: Later, he was disobedient to God's commands, and God's blessing was removed from him. God told Samuel the prophet to anoint David because he was to be the next king of Israel.
0: David had killed the great giant Goliath and had done many other mighty deeds. When King Saul heard the people praising David, he became very jealous and vengeful.
1: He took his army and hunted for David. But David and his band of 600 men hid in forests, desert strongholds, and caves.
0: Today's story can be found in the book of 1 Samuel chapters 23 and 24. We call it King Saul and a Cave.
2: The young prophet Gad had said unto David, "Do not remain in the stronghold. Depart and go into the land of Judah." And David did as the prophet said, and came to the forest of Herath, where he and his band of 600 men abode.
3: Oh, it's a wonderful day, sir. Warm, beautiful, sunshiny. Oh, all nature smiles. Even the brook sings on its merry way to the sea. The birds and all things of nature proclaim the wonderful power and glory of God.
4: Oh, what is it, Joab?
3: Well, what do you mean, sir? What is it?
4: When you talk like that, you're trying to get me into a good frame of mind. Now, what's happened this time?
3: I can't fool you, can I? Well, sir, it's the Philistines again. They fight against the helpless people of Keilah, robbing them, stealing their grain from the threshing floors, plundering, destroying. I thought that, well, that you would surely see fit to rescue the Keilah people from the Philistines.
4: I most certainly wish to do that. And I also want to protect that which has been given me to protect, you and the several hundred men under my command. Before making a decision, I shall seek counsel of God and learn his will about the matter.
2: So David inquired of the Lord. And the Lord said to David, "Go and attack the Philistines and save Keilah."
3: "David, sir, I gathered together the men and ordered them to prepare to march against the Philistines at Keilah. But they're fearful. Said they were afraid for their lives right here in Judah. How much more if they go to Keilah against the entire Philistine army?"
4: "Well, perhaps I should again inquire of God as to what we should do."
3: "Well, I'm sure, sir, that if the men can be persuaded that it is God's will, they will go to Keilah. They will do so fearlessly and willingly." Men, your attention, please. David, our leader, wishes to say a few words.
4: "You, all of you, are more to me than just men and soldiers. You're friends and my concern. I have a sense of deep responsibility for you and your welfare. Twice now, I have sought counsel of the Lord, and twice he's told me to go to Keilah and smite the Philistines. Twice has God promised us victory. Under these circumstances, are there any of you who wish to remain here in camp while the rest of us rescue the besieged city of Keilah? Who of you want to go?" "Joab! Joab! Our forces need help at the eastern gate. Send some men."
3: "Yes, sir." "Oh, they are routed, sir. Not a Philistine left in the city."
4: "Ah, well done, Joab. Did any of the Philistines escape?"
3: "Well, I imagine a few did, sir, but we captured all their supplies. Cattle, sheep, stores of food, everything."
4: "Good.
3: We will, of course, keep it for our own use."
4: "Well, our share is victors, yes. But the people of Keilah need food, too. The Philistines have been robbing them. Locate the chief elder of the city and ask him to come here. Or I'll go to him, whichever he prefers."
3: "Yes, sir."
4: "You are the chief elder of Keilah?"
5: "I am, sir. And I wish to take this opportunity to thank you and your brave men for your timely rescue. We were under the complete domination of the Philistines. But now, thanks to you, we're again free men."
4: "The victory belongs to God. Give him the praise and the glory."
5: "It shall be done in a public ceremony."
4: "In the meantime, we've captured the supplies of the enemy. I think it only fair that we share the booty with the citizens of Keilah, for we are in need of supplies, too."
5: Sounds reasonable to me, sir."
4: "Then you agree?"
5: "Oh, I agree. Oh, and David, sir, I have a suggestion."
4: "Yes?"
5: "Keilah is a city on a hill with a view of all the surrounding country. This makes it impossible for an enemy.

0: me to approach without being seen. Now, why not remain here, you and your men, under our protection and the protection of our walled and well-fortified city?
1: I accept your offer, providing there's room in your city for my men.
0: Oh, we'll make room for them, sir. They shall share and share equally the comforts and facilities of Kiala.
2: Your Majesty?
3: Yes, General Abner?
2: There's a man here from a small town who wishes an audience with His Majesty.
3: An audience with me? I'm too busy for an audience with anyone.
2: It has something to do about David, sir.
3: David? What about David?
2: He says he has information as to David's whereabouts.
3: Oh, well, show him in. Show him in. You know where David and his men are hiding?
4: Yes, Your Majesty. They are in Kiala at this very moment.
3: Ah, you are sure of this?
4: Yes, Your Majesty.
3: Kiala, I understand, is surrounded and protected by a wall and gates and bars.
4: It is, Your Majesty.
3: I have David at last. He cannot escape me this time. Abner, call all able-bodied men to the colors. We will march against Kiala and capture David.
1: Well, Joab, are my men happy here in Kiala?
5: Reasonably so, I guess, sir.
1: Well, are they treated well by the people?
5: Oh, yes, sir. Very well indeed. Just the same, sir, I think it best we leave Kiala at once.
1: Leave Kiala? Your suggestion is based on what, Joab?
5: One of my spies, one of my most reliable spies, reports that King Saul has been informed that we are here and that he plans to march against us at once and with his entire army.
1: You're sure of this?
5: Yes, sir, positive.
1: Ask the priest, Abiathar, to come here. I would confer with him.
5: At once, sir.
1: Abiathar, you are a priest of the Lord. I'm in dire need of the Lord's counsel. I've heard that Saul prepares to come to Keilah to destroy us and this city. Bring the sacred ephod here, that we may inquire of the Lord to determine if this be true.
6: And David inquired of the Lord, saying,
1: O Lord, the God of Israel, thy servant has heard that Saul seeks to come to Keilah to destroy the city on my account. I beseech thee, Lord, to tell thy servant if Saul will come.
6: The Lord indicated to David that Saul would come down.
1: Will the men of Keilah surrender me and my men into the hands of Saul?
6: Again the answer came, they will surrender you.
1: Men! God has revealed to me that King Saul is preparing to march against us here. So we must depart. It's best, I think, that we do not move and live as one group. We'll split up. However, I shall keep in touch with all of you by way of messengers and scouts. In and around Ziph, there are many strongholds and mountain hiding places. As soon as possible, we shall again be together as a united force for justice and obedience to the true God of heaven. So, my friends, be of good courage. And may God go with you, bless you, and keep you is my earnest wish.
3: Abner?
2: Yes, Your Majesty.
3: You're sure, absolutely sure, that David and his men are still in Kiala?
2: Yes, Your Majesty.
3: When was the last time your spies reported David still there?
2: Early this morning, Your Majesty.
3: Then he is still there. Soon I shall have him in my hands. What a beautiful sight for a city. On a hill, with full view of the country on every side. Your men have the city wall completely surrounded.
2: A dog could scarcely escape through our lines, Your Majesty. I'll take a detachment of men and... Your Majesty, the city gate opens and a man emerges.
3: David, probably, coming forth to surrender. At last, I'll have him exactly where I want him, hanging on the point of my spear.
2: It's a messenger, Your Majesty.
3: What does he want?
7: Your Majesty!
3: Come forward.
7: Long live the king.
3: What do you want?
7: I regret to inform His Majesty.

0: I want all of the mountains and wilderness of Ziff searched. Every crack and crevice, every cave and hiding place. Find David. Capture him. I want him alive in these hands of mine. You understand?
1: Yes, Your Majesty. Yeah.
2: Before we continue our story, Uncle Dan and I would like to ask you to do us a favor.
3: You see, it's like this. You're hearing your story hour through the courtesy of this station. 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
2: By your positive comments, you'll be making sure that we can bring you more great stories.
3: So not only will you be doing us a favor, you'll be doing yourself one, too. That's what we call a win-win situation.
2: Now, let's get back to our story, King Saul and a Cave.
4: And Saul sought David every day, but God delivered him not into his hands. David, seeing that Saul continually searched for him, lived and moved about from place to place in the wilderness of Ziph.

0: Begging your pardon, sir, but a lone man approaches camp.
1: Perhaps he's a chance hunter. Someone who's not aware of our presence.
0: Well, he appears to know exactly where he's going. He's not the least bit hesitant.
1: Well, bring him here to me.
0: Yes, sir.
2: David. Jonathan. I had no idea it was you. Oh, it's good to see you.
3: And you too, David, my brother.
0: David, sir, but this is Jonathan, son of King Saul, crown prince, next in line for the throne of Israel.
2: Don't you think I know who it is?
0: But, sir, it may be a trap.
2: Oh, a trap? Nonsense. Jonathan is my friend, my true friend. He would do nothing to harm or endanger me.
0: But, David, sir, his first loyalty is to his father, his first allegiance to his king and country.
3: Thank you, General Joab.
0: You thank me? After I've questioned your motives in coming here? After I've doubted your friendship for David?
3: Indeed, I do thank you, General. Your duty and allegiance is to David. As General, your first duty is to protect him, which I see you do very well and conscientiously.
0: I apologize, Your Highness.
3: That's quite all right, Joab.
0: Long live His Highness. Long live His Highness.
3: Oh, he seems to be a good man, Joab.
2: Oh, he'll make a fine general, no doubt about that. Now, Jonathan, my friend and brother, how are things at the royal palace?
3: Oh, we miss you, David, all of us. Servants, my sisters, ministers, all of us except Father. And all we hear from him is, where is David? Why doesn't my general find him? Father is obsessed with a mad desire to slay you. Oh, I fear for you, David.
2: Well, I too fear, Jonathan. Yet all this is in God's providence. It's teaching me many things. Patience, leadership, quick decision, complete dependence upon God. Appreciation of nature and the importance of remaining true to principle, though the heavens fall about me. Above all, Jonathan, my true friend and brother, I'm fast learning that evil must fail and shall someday end, while good succeeds and shall someday prevail, and that all good things come from God and all evil from his adversary, Satan.
3: God chose well when he chose you as the next king of Israel. And you shall be the next king, and I shall be next unto you. So, David, the hand of my father, the king, shall not find you or harm you. These things my father full well realizes, and they make him angry, furious. He knows he cannot win against God and God's anointed one. So fear not, David, and be of good cheer. In God's own good time, this fugitive life shall end. You shall sit on the throne of Israel, ruling the people with justice, kindness, and love.
4: And the two made a covenant before the Lord. Then Jonathan returned to the royal palace, and David

0: abode in the woods of Ziff. Meanwhile, at the royal palace in Gibeah...
1: You may come forward.
2: Long live the king.
3: Long live King Saul.
1: Which one of you is spokesman?
4: I have, your majesty.
1: Your request for an audience mentioned that you know where David is hiding.
4: We do, your majesty.
1: Where?
4: He and his men are dwelling in certain strongholds, using the forests of the hill of Hakaila in Ziph. Now, O king, according to your heart's desire, come down, and our part shall be to surrender him into the king's hand.
1: May you be blessed of the Lord, for you have had compassion on me. Now do this. Have your people discover all the places where David and his men hide out. You can be sure he has several. Then return to me with this information, and I shall go with you to Ziph. Then shall we capture David and put an end to his inglorious ambitions and aspirations.
0: And it came to pass that when Saul and his soldiers were come to Ziph, that David and his band had escaped to the wilderness of Maon. And when Saul heard of it, he pursued after David to the wilderness of Maon. And it became known to Saul that David and his band of 600 men were on a certain mountain in Maon. And Saul commanded his soldiers to encompass the mountain about. And David went on this side and on that, but he could not escape, for the king's men were on every side of the mountain.
5: Well, Joab, it looks like we're finally cornered. King Saul's men have us surrounded.
6: Well, you can be sure he's happy about it, too.
5: You don't seem very sad or worried yourself.
6: I'm not. God chose you as Israel's next king, and you will be. Neither men nor powers nor principalities can stop it.
5: Do you have the slightest idea how we're going to escape the king's soldiers?
6: Not the slightest, but God does. We have done all we can. Now we can safely and with confidence leave the rest up to God.
5: Now, wait. Here comes one of the lookouts now.
7: David! David! David, your highness, we are saved.
5: Saved from King Saul? What happened?
7: I'm not sure myself. I only know what I saw. Well,
5: go on, go on.
7: I was standing there on that protruding rock when a rider hastily rode into King Saul's camp.
5: Yes?
7: He went directly into the king's tent. And almost at once, excitement reigned. Well, tents were knocked down and stored in wagons, and fires were put out. When I left, the king had mounted, and with General Abner was following the soldiers toward Gibeah.
6: The capital city.
5: Oh, well, why did King Saul rush away like that? Well,
6: probably he received a message that the Philistines were attacking his capital or some other vulnerable point, and he had to go in a hurry.
5: Oh, God has a thousand ways his miracles to perform.
0: And when Saul left off pursuing David and battled the Philistines, David departed from the wilderness of Ziph and went and dwelt in the strongholds of En-Gedi. Now when Saul was returned from fighting the Philistines, Abner conferred with Saul.
8: Your Majesty.
1: Yes, General Abner.
8: I am informed by reliable sources that David and his men are now in the wilderness of En-Gedi.
1: In En-Gedi, we can find and capture him. There aren't many places there that 600 men can hide.
8: Shall I alert the entire army, Your Majesty?
1: Not this time, Abner. Pick out your very best men, 3,000 of them, and we will catch David and...
6: But David, sir, we cannot remain in here. Saul and his men are coming. We'll be trapped.
5: Sir, we have one chance, Joab. This cave is used as a sheepfold. Surely Saul will not think to look in a sheepfold for us.
6: It could work. But is there enough room in the cave for all of us?
5: Yes, by crowding and by using every available crevice and rock.
6: And we'd have to be very quiet, very still.
5: We'd have to remain on the sides of the cave, well hidden, and not making any movements or sounds. Now, what do you think?
6: Surely worth a try, sir.
5: Now, get the rest of the men in the cave and instruct them what to do.
6: Yes, sir. It begins to look like we're safe, David.
5: But Saul doesn't give up easily.
6: But he's already looked in here. For a few moments, I froze in my tracks. He looked for our footprints, forgetting the sheep would obliterate him. And then, when the shepherds came, took the flocks down to water, Saul was sure we were not hidden in here.
5: Don't be too sure, Joab. Saul won't give up. There comes someone in the mouth of the cave right now. And

0: It's the king himself.
1: General, I'm going in here for a few minutes and rest. Post guards at the entrance, but I'm not to be disturbed. It's cool inside. Besides, I'm in need of a nap.
2: Yes, sir, your majesty.
0: It looks like the king is playing right into our hands.
3: As if he just falls asleep.
4: He probably will. Look at him. Flops down in the sand as if he had to rest for a week.
3: He probably hasn't.
4: He's removed his royal tunic. He doesn't want to get his precious royal robe dirty. It's a symbol of his great power as a king.
3: He's practically asleep already.
0: Well, now's our chance to kill him. I'll order the men to sneak down and pounce upon him.
3: Wait. Before anything is done, I personally am going down there and be sure he's asleep. I'll be back shortly. Yes, he's asleep all right. Sound asleep.
0: Well, why didn't you run him through, sir, when you had the chance? There he was, sound asleep, unguarded, and you with a sharp sword in your hand. What did you do? You merely cut off the skirt from his robe. Why?
3: Saul is God's anointed king of Israel. Until God sees fit to remove Saul, I shall honor and respect him as king.
0: But God promised you that he would deliver Saul into your hands to do as you see fit.
3: God kept his promise. Saul has this day been delivered unto my hands, and I chose to honor him as God's chosen vessel.
0: Then we will do it for you. We will and end his evil reign.
3: No. No, we cannot create life, neither can we restore it. So we shall not take it.
5: So David stayed his men with these words, and suffered them not to rise against Saul. Then did Saul rise up and go out of the cave.
4: Well, is it safe for us to venture forth now?
3: Yeah. Send out a scout and see.
4: Yes, sir.
6: Oh, it is safe, sir. Saul and his men are on the way down the mountain.
7: And I might add, the king is having quite a time getting down the steep mountainside. He's being helped down.
3: Now, that gives me an idea, Joab. Come, let's go to the mouth of the cave.
6: Yes, sir.
3: Do you think King Saul can hear me from here?
6: Oh, easily, sir. Sounds carry for long distances in this mountain area.
3: Then I'll talk to the king.
6: Talk to him?
8: My lord, the king!
6: He heard you. He stopped looking back. And you are bowing yourself to the ground to him?
1: Who are you?
8: I am David, son of Jesse, servant to his majesty, the king of Israel.
1: Is it truly you, David?
8: It is I. Why, O king, do you believe those who whisper into your ear that I seek you hurt? It's not so. A few moments ago, you were alone in this cave. I stood over you with a sword and a spear. My men begged me to kill you, but I could not. I'm unable to put forth my hand to hurt the king, for he is anointed of the Lord. And see this, my lord.
1: Why, it is the skirt of my robe.
8: I cut it from your robe, O king. I could just as easily have run the sharp blade through your heart. So, O king, see and know that there's neither wrong nor treason in my heart against you. Yet you hunt me as a wild animal to kill me. The Lord, therefore, be judge and judge between us. And see and plead my cause and deliver me out of your hand.
1: You stood over me with a spear and sword and killed me not.
8: Thou art king of Israel. I am but thy humble subject.
1: Oh, David, my son, you are more righteous than I, for you have repaid me good, whereas I have repaid you evil. And you have declared this day how you have dealt well with me, in that you did not kill me when the Lord put me into your hands. So may the Lord reward you with good for what you have done to me this day. And now, David, my son, I know that you shall surely be king, and that the kingdom of Israel shall be established in your hand.
9: David honored God by refusing to harm Saul, God's anointed king.
10: Yes, and his actions show us that he trusted God to fulfill his plans for Israel and for David in his own perfect

0: way and in his own perfect time.
1: That's something for all of us to remember.
0: As a matter of fact, there's a scripture song entitled Seek Ye First that'll help us do just that. Here's the Bob Singleton Kids Chorus to sing it for us.

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2: This has been Your Story Hour, building for a better tomorrow.
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2: And Uncle Dan saying,
0: goodbye, everyone. See you.